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0: NFL picks get big off. Lamar Mitchell, BetMGM, gave us the odds. Game number one, Jags at the Bengals. Burrow and the boys, 2.5-point home favorites. Kelvin Washington.
1: This is a good one. I'm going with the Jags.
2: I'm going with the Jags as well. I mean, they're just playing great football.
0: Game number two, Jordan Love and the banged up Packers. 3.5-point road favorites against the Bucs and an undrafted QB1, Rob Parker.
2: This is easy. I'm taking the Packers all day, every day. That's your best
1: bet. Taking the Packers only because they, I mean, they, if we talk about the time, they got to look good. They got to win.
0: At some point, right? Game number three, everybody's heard in this one. The Rams, 3.5-point road favorite in Philly, taking on the Eagles. Dub. Ooh.
1: I don't like this one. It's a tricky one. They never beat the Eagles, but they can't go 1-3. I got to go with the Rams, but I'm going to be honest, I'm not comfortable with this one.
2: I'm going to go with the Eagles. I know they're missing people. Sirianni has McVay's number. I'm just going to go. Matthew Stafford has a bad day. 3 picks. Eagles win.
0: All right, two more quickly.
1: Why don't I ever throw 4, Rob, or 5, or 2? Nah, why is it always 3? Specifically 3.
2: I'm happy with 3.
0: Broncos at the Niners. Niners, 2.5-point home favorites. Rob Parker.
2: I'm going to take the Broncos.
1: Niners.
2: The Niners are not going to be 4-0.
0: Game number four, last but not least, game of the week. Chiefs, 4.5-point road favorites in Vegas taking on my Raiders. Kelvin Washington.
1: You know, come on, Rob. You know you can't pick the Raiders. Come on, Rob. Give me the Chiefs, Rob. I know you.
2: I'm going to take the Raiders. They lose by 3, and they cover. The Raiders lose by 3, but they cover.
0: Kelvin?
1: Right. We'll be good at the end of this week.
0: So you got the Chiefs. We'll be-
1: Yeah, oh, I said it. Yeah, Chiefs. Yeah. Okay.
2: You're like Chris. You pick all the favorites. That's what Chris used to do, and he used to lose too.
1: We'll be back.
2: If it was that easy, everybody would pick the favorites every week, and Vegas wouldn't
1: exist. We'll be even after this.
2: Come on,
1: week,
2: man.
1: Or maybe it's what I don't know how many
2: you
1: pick.
2: You're not looking at it right. If you can't pick every favorite,
1: I can't hear
2: sense.
1: You. My headphones
2: I know
1: are
2: you
1: breaking.
2: What
1: you say?
2: You're 33%.
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0: In college football tonight at Northwestern on Fox TV, Wildcats dominating on the ground and leading Penn State 24-7 at the half. Early in the fourth quarter, Pittsburgh now leads at Virginia Tech 35-24. To the pros, Minnesota Vikings wide receiver Justin Jefferson is out this Sunday with an ankle injury. He missed practice all week. Eagles wide receiver Devontae Smith is out with a bad hamstring. Rams wide receiver Puka Nacua will return to play Sunday at Philadelphia, but defensive tackle Aaron Donald is out with a bad back. Texans wide receiver Nico Collins practiced fully and will play Sunday against the Cowboys. The 49ers say wide receiver Mike Evans is a game-time decision with a strained rib. Among the five NHL games, two finals already. Rangers shut out Detroit 2-0. Washington a 5-2 win at Carolina. And the four Major League Baseball division series all begin Saturday, including Braves-Dodgers on Fox. I'm Steve DeSager.
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36: 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Comment away whether you agree or disagree. Let us know what you think again. 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Well, I feel like this is the week of Harmon. Another night, I know we're getting zero work out of him.

0: where he balled out and got NFC Player of the Week, which I thought was a stretch at the time, too, just because of the big hype machine behind him.
1: Well, how god-awful he looked for three and a half quarters, if we're to be honest with you.
0: He had one of the slowest releases I've ever seen. Like, Drew Bledsoe looked like less of a statue next to J.J. McCarthy. I just don't think he has the physical tools to succeed in this league. Big arm, but if it takes that long to wind it up and actually fire the ball out, I don't see how he's going to have success.
1: Not really the most accurate. Like, first of all, I have nothing against him. Like, hear him in interviews, he seems like a great guy. I got nothing. I root for him. I hope that he can carve out a career, whether it's as a backup or maybe he can find somewhere and latch on and turn into something. But I never saw it from day one. I don't see it now. And for the Minnesota Vikings to cut bait after he played, 10 games for them? I mean, that says a lot.
2: Yeah, and to that point, I mean, they finished the season last year, I think, what was it, like 6-0 with him as the starter or something like that? Do you think this is a little premature? Like, I don't know. They've proven that they can win with him at quarterback. Well, not saying it's because of him.
1: Yeah, that's the thing.
0: If
1: they've
0: you have to
1: won,
0: overcome him.
1: Yeah, he was, 6-4 as a starter, but it wasn't because of his individual efforts. Yeah. It's because the team around him was really good.
0: They were doing the same thing as Michigan. But should you have to do that? Could you not find better guys that you don't have to prop up as much? Guys that are much more talented?
1: In the first round of the draft, again. I'm not going to play that down. My God. What are we doing?
0: Yeah, I'll take my chances with KOC with somebody like Kyler Murray, who has underperformed to his talent, than trying to make a guy overperform his talent with J.J. McCarthy.
1: But at least you've seen the flashes. You know Kyler Murray can make plays. You're just searching for consistency, and you're hoping that that's something that KOC can help coach him through. Speaking of KOC in the NFL, we got more NFL six-pack coming up next. FNA on FSR. We are Fox Sports.
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0: Tampa Bay Buccaneers. I like the Buccaneers. I like Jalen Daniels. I seem to be the only person that does. But I think they find a way to cover that 3.5-point spread. I don't know if they win, but I think they cover that 3.5-point spread. I like Tampa this week.
1: Tampa's getting 3.5.
0: Yeah.
1: At home.
0: Yep.
1: As desperate as they are.
0: They're starting a rookie undrafted quarterback.
1: That Kevin Figgers believes in.
0: That's right.
1: This is a wild take, I got to say. Are you just like trying to zig when everybody else is zagging? Because if it comes true, you look like a complete genius.
2: You're a smart motherfucker. That's right.
0: No, I truly believe that the Tampa Bay Buccaneers put up a fight against the Green Bay Packers. Absolutely. I'm not just trying to be contrarian for contrarian's sake. I'm not Rob Parker over here.
1: All right. Who is?
0: There's only one.
1: I got to pick one more.
0: One more off.
1: I got to pick one more dog here. Am I really going to pick the Raiders? Am I going to do that? Or am I really going to pick the Panthers? I didn't know about the two-corner thing.
0: Now, if you pick the Panthers, we're head-to-head because I got the Lions.
1: Oh, I don't want to do that. On. I got the Eagles.
0: You're going to Eagles.
1: Plus 3.5 against the Rams.
0: Okay, we'll see what happens. Eagles plus 3 at home. Thanks, guys. Project at NIL coming up next on Fox Sports Radio.
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14: The 13-year-old daughter of actor Chad Lowe and Kim Painter took her own life. The L.A. County Medical Examiner has ruled the cause of death for Fiona Lowe a suicide. The Lowe family's initial statement following Fiona's death Tuesday, asking anyone who's struggling with mental health to reach out to the 988 Suicide and Crisis Lifeline. Fiona was the second of Lowe and Painter's daughters. She leaves behind an older sister, Mabel, a younger sister, Nixie, along with her uncle, actor Rob Lowe, her grandfather, Chuck Lowe, among the family paying tribute on social media. Other statements remembering her as a loving young girl who was smart, creative, and loved to dance. Verity looking to get off to a big start at the box office. The film that stars Anne Hathaway and is an adaptation of a Colleen Hoover novel, projected to make between $30 and $35 million in its debut. Meantime, Digger, starring Tom Cruise, expected to make an underwhelming $12 to $15 million in its first weekend in theaters. Saturday Night Live returning for round two of its 52nd season with another night of big names. Dakota Johnson, who previously hosted SNL in 2015 and again in 2020, returning to the set. Along with a 50 Shades of Grey star, the show featuring Baltimore hardcore band Turnstile as the musical guest. And Billy Crystal's new one-man show, now in previews on Broadway.
15: The Tony and Emmy Award winner is returning to Broadway with 860. The show was set in the aftermath of the Palisades fires in Southern California that took his home and many others. I'm Daria Albinger.
14: That's entertainment. I'm Jennifer Polsoni.
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19: That place is rowdy, man. What you talking about? Like, you never seen black people behave like that.
17: And go behind the scenes to the making of Drumline. Just as its inspiration, Morris Brown College was about to lose it all.
6: We prayed, and then I brought the president up.
7: I tell you,
17: because it

0: Well, that's the point. That's right their now. Because that's your clue. They know it's impossible to go down. You never go down. It never goes back. What here's lesson one in life. Once prices go up, once dollars go up, it never goes back down. Never.
1: Yeah.
0: When was the last time you saw a price go down?
1: Unless, yeah, no, I'm here. I hear you.
0: You know, I mean, it's not happening, which is why you got to make the number, whatever the number is going to be, add 10% to it. So 55 million. And yeah, that's your number. And you got to be hard cap. Like, there's no Clippers circumventing the cap.
1: No
0: circumvention.
1: Right? Yeah,
0: there's
1: yeah,
0: no
1: yeah.
0: There's no Kawhi and Yonk. Like, that's not that's not happening. So, like, you got to come in hard and go, like, this is what it is. 55 for football. What's basketball? 40? 30?
1: Basketball right now, the big teams were spending 20 in the 20s, like 22 last year, 23.
0: Right, so 30, right? You make basketball 30, football 55, and then you got your other you would have your other tiers, baseball, right, hockey, soccer, and then you put your tiers in.
1: Yeah, I mean, we always talk about the a lot of the big problem in sports in general, especially like, you know, even at my level at the high school, everyone wants to have these unified rules, and we always kind of push back on that and say like, we think it's important to evaluate the sport and see the sport, how what works within the sport. Now, I know it's more work for everybody because, you know, it's different across the board and it's more understanding. But, like, that makes the sport be the best. And I hate that we always try putting everything in a box and having this unified rule that touches on everything.
0: Yeah, I think it's unrealistic, Dan. Like, let's be honest. These sports are so different. It's actually frustrating to me that you would actually even think about this. Like,
1: yeah.
0: Like, what are you guys doing? You can't govern every sport.
1: The same. Yeah, you can't.
0: Yeah.
1: Yeah, not everyone fits in the same box.
0: It just doesn't work, man. It doesn't work. All right, we'll come back, and then I want you to see anything else that you have uncovered inside it because you read it pretty closely. So I'm looking forward to that. We'll touch on all of it. This is Project NIL. Man, it goes by fast, dude. It's already 20 minutes.
1: Flying by, brother.
0: We only got two segments left. We need more. Danny DeBernardinis, the AD. I'm Anthony Gargano from the Fellas right here on Fox Sports Radio.
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0: the kids are like, you do it yourself. You're governing yourselves.
1: Yeah, we would go play. We were referees. We were the end all, you know, like that type of responsibility, that type of. So I call it organized play and unorganized play when I talk about it in today's world.
0: It's a great point. All right, that's going to do it for us. It's Project NIL. Stay tuned. The Fellas coming up next.
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7: 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Those men, trusted educators, football coaches, and twins, are now facing more than 50 charges related to alleged child sex abuse. 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This is a story about a group of women who say they survived the abuse, who took matters into their own hands, and are still fighting for the girls they used to be.
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0: Welcome back, fellas. Jeff Schwartz, Anthony Gargano. There's no time like October. The NLDS is here. Streaming live on Fox One. Braves against the Dodgers. Pods against the Brewers. Win and you're one step closer to the World Series. Lose, your season's over. This is postseason baseball at its best. The kind of October magic that doesn't wait for the recap. Here's the good news. Catch every pitch, every swing, every walk-off live streaming on Fox One. Catch the Braves versus the Dodgers, the Padres versus the Brewers live on Fox One. There's no time like October. There's no better place to stream the magic than Fox One. My brother, is Florida a playoff team? Are they a legitimate contender? You're dubious. I would say yes.
1: I don't think so. I mean, are they better than Texas?
0: It's a good question. Now, Texas defense is better.
1: Are they better than Bama?
0: It's close. Closer than Texas.
1: Are they better than Georgia? No.
0: No.
1: Are they better than Mississippi State? I think yes.
0: Yes.
1: I would say yes, right. So they would basically be the fourth SEC playoff team right now in your mind?
0: Yeah. I mean, what don't you like about them?
1: I don't. Their defense concerns me.
0: Okay.
1: And the only thing I'm curious about is, so they have a brand new offensive coordinator, right? And at some point, typically with a new OC, there's going to be a moment when it's like it's not working, right? And do, you know, what are the changes to the offense?
0: Okay,
1: that doesn't work.
0: I mean, you know,
1: Robbie, we don't know yet.
0: Right. I mean, the offense has been just a machine. So,
1: yeah, number one in the country in, I think, points.
0: Yeah.
1: So
0: I mean, they have a great. I mean, I thought you were going to go like you don't trust Philo.
1: Well, sure, but the run. I mean, like, yeah. Basically, the run game doesn't work in a game. Like, what are they? Well,
0: right, that's going to be the thing.
1: Yeah,
0: I mean, but we don't know. That'll be the ultimate test. But right now, I'm buying Florida. I think they're legit. Look at their schedule. So you got Mizzou today, tough game.
1: Do you think they win? They win today.
0: I do, but I think, put it this way. I think this is a sweat of all sweats. Like they win by three. Like I know the line's about 5.5. I don't think they cover, but I think they eke out a game.
1: Okay.
0: They then got South Carolina at home, and then there's the game. It's October 17th.
1: Georgia. Yeah.
0: It's Texas.
1: They have Georgia, too, as well.
0: Yeah, but that's the following week.
1: Okay, yeah. I mean, so like I said, like, you're going to see like what they're made of. You know, they have these big games coming up.
0: Oh, dude, look, their schedule's crazy. So October 17th, you got Texas, at Texas. Then they get a bye, and then on Halloween, you got Georgia at Georgia.
1: Well, that's neutral site, but sure.
0: Oh, right. It's cocktail. Yeah. Yep, cocktail party. And then you got Oklahoma. Say what you want, it's still Oklahoma.
1: Good on defense,
0: right? And then sneaky, you're at Kentucky. Like to go Texas, Georgia, Oklahoma, Kentucky, my boy, Southside Chuck. I mean, that's four games. Like, that's going to derail them, that stretch.
1: Well, you would think, yeah, with a new coach and probably a deep roster, yeah.
0: I mean, that's a gauntlet right there.
1: Yeah.
0: But I think they're good. You know, I do. I love ball. I love that.
1: It's awesome. Yeah.
0: All right, Tennessee-Auburn today.
1: I think Tennessee bounces back. It's a tough spot for them. We talked about the spot they were in last week. It was a hard spot. They covered, but hard spot.
0: I'm just going to roll through games. You can stop me if you had interest. Louisville, NC State.
1: Interesting game because Louisville lost to Wake last week.
0: Yeah. Kainholz playing?
1: I don't know. We'll find out.
0: If Kainholz isn't playing,
1: you take NC State.
0: I love Kainholz.
1: He's been great.
0: He's been awesome. He's just freaking outrageous. Big, strong, the whole thing. Virginia, Florida State, buddy. That's a 3:30 game today, Eastern.
1: Nothing on that one.
0: I know. And then you got on FS1, Maryland, Nebraska.
1: Oof.
0: How about the Huskers up to 4-0?
1: Buddy, I had Maryland last week, and I don't think I've ever lost a game by more points. I had Maryland, you know, plus one. They lost by 51 points.
0: 54-3,
1: yeah.
0: Buddy, to
1: UCLA. I will say this game is interesting only because of the look ahead spot for Nebraska.
0: Yeah.
1: Because next week they host Indiana. And it'll be the biggest game Matt Rule's had in Nebraska.
0: Yeah.
1: And I would be cautious betting on Nebraska today for that reason. I don't think Maryland's very good.
0: Neither
1: but
0: right.
1: It is a mother of all look ahead spots.
0: Agree. It's an impossible spot.
1: A terrible spot for Nebraska. Yeah. I know I've seen Nebraska's like a favorite pick of some people this week. No chance I've been in Nebraska with a look-ahead spot like this, even though I don't think Maryland's very good. This is just the mother of look-ahead spots, man. You get to host. You're going to get game day, big noon kickoff. Like, someone's going to be there next week, right? You get someone in town. Yeah, Matt Rule's biggest game he's had his entire time.
0: I mean, it's going to be a and listen, they got a chance to win that game. Like, this Indiana team is not as good as it was. Northwestern stressed them, you know?
1: Sure. But, again, this is just a mother of look-ahead spots. If I had any stones, I'd bet Maryland, but I don't, so I'm not going to do it.
0: Right.
1: If you gave me, like, 17.5, 20.5, I would probably bet Maryland.
0: Yeah, the problem is they're so wretched that
1: So bad. But you have to think, though, like, I think there's a big part of sports is the idea that, you know, you count us out, we'll give you your best performance, right? Like, I would expect Maryland to have a season performance, like a really, you know, just a strong performance today.
0: Yeah, yeah. All right, a little bit later on, Kentucky, South Carolina. BYU TCU today.
1: Yeah, I think that's a rough go for the Horned Frogs there.
0: Yeah. We don't talk much about BYU.
1: We'll talk about them in 2 weeks, I think it is.
0: So in 2 weeks, you'll see them against Notre Dame.
1: Yep.
0: And that'll be interesting. I mean, that's going to be a fun game. Irish. I mean, you don't know about them.
1: Correct. So they play someone that matters.
0: Yeah, yeah. All right, we'll come back and take a look at some of the night games, including Miami and Clemson.
1: Raise the hurricane banner, the hurricane warning. Is that what people say about Miami? Just do it. Raise it for this game.
0: It's gonna be
1: a cane slaughtering.
0: That's what I was thinking, the same thing. We'll talk about it coming up next, fellas, on Fox Sports Radio.
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22: Major League Baseball Division Series start today. Game 1's in the American League. Yankees at the Rays. The White Sox visit the Guardians. In the National League, the Dodgers host the Braves. Tarek Skubal gets the baseball, and the Padres are at the Brewers. NFL news, Vikings star wide receiver Justin Jefferson will sit out against the Dolphins with an ankle injury. The Rams' Aaron Donald will sit out against the Eagles. Puka Nacua is back, and Philly wide receiver Devontae Smith is out. I'm Trey Bender.
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4: 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A black man from the projects comes forward with information about the case.
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4: 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Lee Harris is sentenced to 90 years.
7: I get 90 years for killing somebody I have never seen.
4: Behind bars, Lee finds an unlikely ally in his cellie, Robert. The pair are like chalk and cheese. There's no way their paths would ever cross on the outside. But as a fellow inmate, Robert sees through the lies and vows to do the unthinkable. Clear Lee's name.
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Good morning, good morning, good morning. Cable Smith, welcome everybody into episode 847 of SCI's Lone Star Outdoor Show presented by Mossberg. A couple of our own there. Former Lone Star Outdoor Show guest, that is Willie Braun and the great Jason Boland's take on the Joe Ely Classic, Gallo del Cielo. Thank you so much for being here today. We've got a great show lined up for you, and I will tell you all about it momentarily. But first, dude, some crazy news coming out of, well, you probably guess. If it's crazy, it's coming out of California.

That is right. This is unbelievable. But there's a congressman in California. His name is Representative Kevin Mullen. And I saw this headline. I thought it was a joke. It isn't. This dude wants BB guns and pellet guns reclassified as firearms under the 1968 Firearm Act. So that means you'd have to be 18 years old to buy that Red Ryder or that Daisy BB gun. 17 years old to shoot Coke cans, or if you're lucky, a Blackbird with a BB gun. Unbelievable. But yes, that is what this moron, Kevin Mullen, is proposing. And while I am completely disenfranchised by both political parties, there's still only one that keeps defecating on the Second Amendment. So BB guns. Give me a break, man. All right, what are we doing today? You know what to do. Pull up that stool a little closer to the old campfire. Pour yourself another cup of coffee out of Granddaddy's beat-up old Stanley thermos, because we are ready to rock and roll. And joining us for the duration today, a longtime friend of the show. He's Ducks Unlimited's chief waterfowl scientist, Mike Brazier, makes his return to the show, and we will take a look at the recently released U.S. Fish and Wildlife Waterfowl Survey results. The 2026 survey is in, and some species, well, they didn't do so great. So why is that? We'll get into which species did what and why. A couple of them actually did quite well. Some divers that you wouldn't expect. But what does it mean for ducks and duck hunters alike? We'll get into that. Then possibly some waterfowl hybridization discussion. That is a whole rabbit hole that I find very fascinating. And we might also talk some early teal. Does Mike think that we will get our third weekend back in the near future? What do the numbers say? And in that same vein, do hunter harvest rates really have an impact on waterfowl numbers? You might find the answer very interesting. So anyway, much to discuss with Mike. Always a great conversation when he jumps on the show. Let's do a quick giveaway here. How about, I think I've got enough to give away 4 boxes. And with the price of steel shot these days, that's a hell of a giveaway. But we'll do 4 boxes of Kent cartridges, FastSteel 2.0. That is the evolution of the original FastSteel line, which I started shooting back in college. I got tired of wounding birds with the Red Winchester Experts. I had to find something better, and FastSteel was it. And so 2.0 is the evolution of the OG FastSteel. So we'll give away 4 boxes. These are going to be 3-inch number threes. All you need to do is text in, let's do Greenhead. That's Greenhead to LoneStarOutdoorShow@gmail.com, and you are entered into today's Kent cartridge giveaway. Let's knock out a quick break. Coming up next, Ducks Unlimited's Mike Brazier joins us right here on SCI's Lone Star Outdoor Show.

0: Austin Mead, Rio Grande, bringing us back on SCI's Lone Star Outdoor Show, presented by Mossberg. Cable Smith here with you. This segment is brought to you by SCI. You know what I saw watching Monday Night Football? I saw a freaking commercial from Defenders of Wildlife. They are literally the worst of the worst. I would put them ahead of PETA on the scale of worst anti-hunting organizations on the planet. And there they are, posting their garbage messaging for all the simpletons to slop up right there on Monday Night Football. That's where SCI comes in, because somebody has to fight this messaging. We have to control the narrative. And we need members, right? Because let's be honest, the antis have deep pockets. We're not going to see SCI put an ad on Monday Night Football. We don't have that kind of resources. But every time somebody joins, that $65 more that goes into the kitty that is then used to protect our rights. SCI has the Hunter's Embassy right there on Capitol Hill, and I cannot emphasize how important they are as far as protecting our rights, not only to hunt, to fish, but to also own guns, to run hounds, to trap. I mean, the list goes on and on. For more information on how to join our ranks, head over to safariclub.org. All right. Well, with that being said, let's jump into it with the chief scientist from one of my other favorite hunting and conservation entities, Ducks Unlimited's Mike Brazier. Welcome back to the show, man.
1: Cable, it's always great to join you. It's that time of year. We seem to connect around this time of year, don't we?
0: Yeah, it seems like it's an annual thing for us.
1: Yeah.
0: How are things in Memphis?
1: They've been busy. They've been real busy. I am happy to report here in a couple of days, I'm going on vacation. Going on vacation with some high school buddies of mine. We're going all the way to Reno. Spend a few days there and then get back to work for a few days and then go on some more annual leave, some more fishing. Well, I guess fishing.
0: Where are you
1: hunting
0: going fishing?
1: Farther down the road. Louisiana. Going down to try to get into some redfish and speckled trout, connecting with some friends and coworkers that I used to work with. So burning some of that vacation time that we've built up.
0: Yeah, no doubt about that. So I've never asked you this before, but there is a goose on your shelf back there in your office.
1: Yeah, yeah.
0: It's collared. What is the, what's the deal with that thing?
1: It used to be in the museum, and they moved it out of the museum, and they moved it in here. I moved it in here. Yeah, I don't, just adult blue phase snow. Do not know if that was the actual collar that was on that bird or if that was the actual bird that collar came on. But it was an educational piece for the Waterfowling Heritage Museum down at Bass Pro Pyramid. And they did some rearranging and moved in a fantastic exhibit on Canada goose decoys about a year ago, actually. And is that right? Was that a year ago already? No, man, I can't even, I guess it was about a year ago. And it is, it's a phenomenal display. And so they had to make room for all those wonderful decoys. And I was the beneficiary.
0: Cool.
1: That, you see the, that, right, that hybrid, that bird right there is a hybrid as well.
0: Mallard pintail.
1: There you go. Exactly. Yeah. Exactly. And that was the same deal. It was, I think, down at the Waterfowling Heritage Center. And Katie Burke, our curator there for the museum, ended up bringing it back here to the office. And it was in her office just sitting on a table. And I said, I've got a good place for that if you'll let me put it there. She said, yeah, that's fine. Just, you know, just take care of it.
0: That's cool.
1: It could leave it any day, though. That was the condition. She said, but whenever I need it, I'm going to come get it. I said, okay.
0: She's fine. Probably going to forget about it.
1: Well,
0: it's yours now.
1: It's Ducks Unlimited.
0: I have you ever shot a hybrid?
1: I never have. Not that I know of. You know, we get some of these birds now that we're looking at, and they get submitted to Duck DNA, and it turns out they are hybrids. You know, the females are the ones where occasionally you'll think it's just a regular female of a certain species, but. Occasionally they have enough markings that cause people to ask questions. And it's caused me to wonder over the years, how many have I just, you know, kind of put on my strap or on the ground in a little pile there and have looked over one of those key features that would have been a hybrid female. Don't know. So but not a Drake, not one that I know would be a hybrid.
0: I shot one, oh, it's been about 3 or 4 years ago on my deer lease. And I don't know. I used to enjoy jumping tanks a lot.
1: Yeah.
0: And guess what? I still do.
1: I was going to ask you what happened. If you got too excited, too wrapped up in deer hunting or something. It sounds like not.
0: Okay. No, but you know, some purists like, I would never jump a tank. Well, okay, I like to eat ducks. And you know what? My dog likes to fetch ducks. And usually, though, when I jump a tank, it's after a deer hunt on my deer lease. And that's what happened that day. We'd done deer hunting. I went and got the dog out of the camper and like, we're going to go jump a couple tanks, and came over the levee, and there was only one duck that was close enough to shoot. And there was probably like 30 other ducks. They were a little farther. So anyway, I shot this duck and she brings it back, and it's a Brewer's duck. It's a Gadwall Mallard hybrid. And immediately I was like, oh man, you know, I never shot a hybrid before, and had an idea of what it was. And then send it to a buddy, and he was like, "Oh, for sure, Brewer's duck." And now it's at the it's still at the taxidermist. Actually, I need to.
1: Yeah, you ought to send me a photo of it. We send me a photo of it. There are some of those. I mean, some of the first generation Brewer's ducks are pretty easy. I say pretty easy, pretty obvious. There are some that we are finding now that appear to be back crosses that you have that are the result of a first generation Brewer's duck. First generation just means it's the immediate offspring of a Mallard Gadwall, you know, breeding. Yeah. And then that hybrid back crossing with a pure Gadwall produces some really interesting Gadwall like birds. You've probably seen those photos. Maybe you've even harvested one of the Gadwall, Drake Gadwall, that has the bright purple in the head, and sometimes they'll have the black neck ring, sometimes even white on them. Those appear to be second generation back crosses.
0: Well, I've shot some of those before and never even realized that.
1: Yeah. And a lot of people went, and I did too. I thought initially that, you know, just stud Gadwall. There's just some aberrant plumage, some genetic aberration there that causes that plumage trait to show up in a certain small percentage of Gadwalls. And it turns out there is a genetic explanation for it, but it appears to be that it's a mix of genetics between Mallards and Gadwall at that second generation.
0: So if you get a Gadwall Drake with a little purplish iridescent on the head,
1: yes,
0: there's a chance that that's probably some hybrid.
1: Probably a second generation hybrid. Yep, hybrid back cross. And so get in touch with us. Go to duckdna.com, click the apply today button, and you'll go to the next page, and you'll have the opportunity to apply for a hybrid kit. A single vial hybrid kit. You'll upload some photos, you'll provide your information, and then we'll look at those applications and we'll select a certain number of those. Our supply of free kits this year is much more limited just because of, you know, resource constraints with the project right now. But people still have the opportunity, even if you aren't selected for one of the free kits, you would have the opportunity to make a donation in exchange for a kit to help us help provide that information while covering the cost of the shipping, the kits. Mm-hmm. The shipping is freaking expensive on this stuff nowadays, man. Yeah. Like the total cost of shipping out and back to the lab is somewhere between $25 and $30 on each of those things. It's nuts.
0: Oh, wow.
1: Yeah.
0: Yeah. Let's talk about the nature of hybrids, though, which is an interesting piece of the puzzle here, because it's pretty rapey. The Drakes, I mean, like, so the one that I shot would have been a Mallard Drake, essentially forced himself onto a Gadwall hen.
1: Well, so my question would be, how do you know that? How do you know that which parent was which species?
0: I guess I don't. Well, I don't know. Can a Gadwalls are smaller than Mallards. Would they be able to do that?
1: So here's the thing that we've been able that we also do with duck DNA is when you do the ancestry, you can identify what's called the maternal mitochondrial DNA, which is inherited from the mother. And you can identify the species of that mitochondrial DNA. And so that essentially gives you the maternal ancestry, which species was the female. And it turns out that most of the Brewer's ducks are indeed the result of a male mallard mating with a female Gadwall. Uh-huh. However, when you look at mallard pintail hybrids, there is a higher percentage of those offspring that are the result of a drake pintail mating with a female mallard. And this is a perfect place to have this discussion. You like these kind of weird conversations.
2: Don't hit me with that brush, Mike. Come on.
1: So there's a study out there that looked at, you know, potential explanations for that. Why do you see in some hybrids the male is, let's say, a pintail rather than the mallard? If it's a hybrid pairing that involves a mallard, in some cases the species that is the drake will vary. And it's like, the question was, why is that? And so there, I forget, maybe it was out of Washington, they looked at average phallus length, penis length in ducks as a potential predictor of which species is more likely to be the male. And for most hybrid pairings, that relationship held true. The species that on average has the longer penis is the one that is more likely to
2: be
1: the male.
2: See, women do like that.
1: I told you would like the conversation. I'm going to let you provide all the colorful comments. I'm not going there. You know how this works. But there are some where it's not exactly, it can kind of, the male or female is more likely, well, it's equally likely to be from either species, you know? So there are some interesting biological questions associated with this, trying to predict which is more likely to be the male or female, for hybrid pairing. And we're able to gather that information from the analyses that we do.
2: Well, it's certainly fascinating stuff. There's no doubt about that. Mike, let's take a quick break. We'll come back and continue the conversation. That segment was proudly brought to you by StealthCam's new lineup of AI-integrated cellular cameras featuring things like rack alert and false image detection. So, you only want to see photos of bucks? Yep, you can turn that setting on. And you can also set it to where all of those images of grass or branches swaying in the breeze that, I mean, they used to just constantly blow up my feed. All of those are filtered out automatically. It's a game changer, and you can find StealthCam's new lineup of AI-integrated cameras over at StealthCam.

0: fly.
1: American Aquarium bringing us back on SCI's Lone Star Outdoor Show, presented by Mossberg Firearms. This segment brought to you by the Mossberg 940 lineup. That is the continued evolution of Mossberg's semi-autoloading shotgun platform, and you can find the 940 series over at mossberg.com. Oh, by the way, here's the cool thing. You don't need to clean these bad boys. You just take them out of the safe and pull the trigger, and they go boom. How do I know? Well, you know the answer. Okay, let's go ahead and pick it back up with Ducks Unlimited's Mike Brazier. Picking it up kind of where we left off, Mike, how long has DU been involved in recruiting its members to participate in the duck DNA research?
2: Well, I think this is our fourth year now. It's the fourth year that it got started, or that we've been doing it. Ducks Unlimited has been interested in questions related to waterfowl genetics for as long as it's been relevant to conservation and management issues of black ducks and mallards back through the years, trying to figure out what was going on with those mallards and model ducks and so forth. But we've never really been that interested in the hybrid side of things. And from a management standpoint, conservation standpoint, we really aren't. That's not what's moving the needle for us on this. Yeah. Our interest in duck DNA started with the issue around game farm mallards, but we quickly realized that there's an opportunity to engage waterfowl hunters in a really important part of science. Some does have management implication, and other has more application or has more relevance, I guess, from just basic scientific understanding, some of the fascinating gee whiz type stuff, which incrementally, that kind of information, it may not at a single immediate point in time fundamentally change what we do or how we think about managing or conserving ducks or duck habitat. But over the long term, the accumulation of all of that knowledge eventually finds its way into a deeper understanding of the overall system of waterfowl and waterfowl conservation. And so just because you look at something and say, yeah, there's no management application to that piece of information that you've gathered, doesn't mean that somewhere down the road, it's not going to somehow influence a certain conversation that does lead to a management or a conservation effort.
1: So I have two more questions regarding hybrids, and then we'll move on to the pertinent news of the day. The first one, I guess, would be, as far as teal go, they're such a small bird. Is that always going to be the hen that is the recipient of the unwanted advancement from a different species? Because I don't see how Drake teal would be able, or maybe they would, maybe they do. I don't know. But I thought that was secure, because you do see teal hybrids with other puddle ducks, which are three times their size.
2: Yeah, you do. And that's a good question. I want to say there was one. I want to say there was a pintail, maybe green wing teal hybrid that, oh man, I don't know. I think we did see one that had the teal as the Drake. I can maybe try to find that here. But for the most part, when you find a teal hybrid, it's going to be between a teal and another small species, whether it be a green wing and a blue wing teal, or a blue wing and a
1: shoveler or something,
2: a shoveler, or a blue wing and a blue wing and a cinnamon, something like that. So let me see if I can.
1: Yeah, because I have seen the teal pintail cross.
2: Yeah, and I'm trying to remember what the identity of that was, what the genetics on that was. Oh, dang it. Give me my code. Anyway, I can't get to it. I got
1: worries.
2: This two-factor authentication thing is popping up now. So,
1: technology problems. The other question is, are divers as prone to hybridization as puddle ducks?
2: It doesn't seem like it, but it's also more difficult to, it's easier to overlook hybrids from diving duck species, especially when you think about lesser scop, greater scop, lesser scop and ringnecks, or redheads and canvasbacks. I guess the way you would think about this is, number one, there's more species of dabblers. So just mathematics alone, you're more likely to get some hybrid pairings. But then also with divers being less colorful, more black and white, subdued colors, you're more likely to overlook some hybrids that actually do occur. So I don't know is the simple answer, the honest answer, because I'm not up to speed. I'm not looking deep at a lot of the data right now. We're providing a lot of the data for our researchers to dig into. There's some a lot of people out there way smarter than I am that could probably answer that. But mathematics alone would indicate that you're more likely to see a dabbler hybrid than a diver. But that doesn't necessarily mean that within those groups, the frequency of one is necessarily smaller than the other. So I don't know. Okay. Not a great answer to you.
1: Yeah, no worries. No worries.
2: I should have just said, I don't know. Great question.
1: Okay. As far as the 2026 waterfowl population survey put out by U.S. Fish and Wildlife Service, you guys have basically a synopsis posted on your website, which was a great read. We've got, I guess first we'll start with the overall, 33.4 million estimated breeding ducks, very similar to the 2025 estimate of 33.9 million, which will lead to an adaptive harvest management report for the U.S. Fish and Wildlife Service. Basically is expected to recommend liberal frameworks for 27 and 28 across all four flyways.
2: Yep, that's correct. Okay,
1: so are we going to get our extra week of early teal season back in Texas in the Central Flyway? That is a question people want to know. That's affecting businesses on the Texas coast. It's affecting commerce.
2: Yeah, you know, that's interesting that whenever you say that about affecting businesses, because one of the other criticisms that people always hear is like there's this conspiracy out there that we're never going to see moderate or restrictive seasons ever again because there's just too much money tied to it. Yet what have we seen for the past 2 years when blue-winged teal dropped below the thresholds for changing the seasons? Lo and behold, the Fish and Wildlife Service recommended reducing that early teal season duration, and they did so, and they're going to do it again. The number for blue-winged teal this year was 3.96. They actually fell by 11% in the traditional survey area this year. So the Fish and Wildlife Service is again going to recommend a 9-day early teal season for eligible states in the Central Mississippi and Atlantic Flyway. Now, I will also tell you that there are very few people that would look at the harvest that occurs on blue-winged teal and say, amidst all the other conversations that we have about the relatively low impact of harvest, and say that the early teal season, adding another 7 days, would be catastrophic to the teal population. That's just not true. Nobody really believes that early teal season is driving teal population dynamics. And so the logical question is, well, why do we have this restriction? And I think you have to go back to how this came about. This is my understanding of it. You just used to not have it. This was a bonus season that was put in place to provide additional opportunity and additional opportunity to use a resource that, because of its early migration, had traditionally been, as the waterfowl harvest managers described it, underutilized. Mm-hmm. And they wanted to provide that opportunity to waterfowl hunters. And so you have to start somewhere. So they started with a 9-day early teal season, because that would be two weekends and then the 5 days in between. Mm-hmm. And that started out, I forget the year on that, but it was several decades ago. And
1: it predates my waterfowling career, I'll tell you that. Because I used to do it every year, even if it meant going out on a public WMA around here, and the teal might be there one day and gone the next. So it was a very hit or miss approach to waterfowling. But if you go down to the Texas coast, well, that's totally different. You're probably going to get into them. Yeah. But those are the guys that are super pissed about the 9-day season, right?
2: And so they started that conversation not by asking what's the maximum number of days that we can allow during an early teal season. They started with just, what's a good starting place for a bonus harvest opportunity for this species? And so they came up with the 9 days. Then along the way, as the teal population, blue-winged teal especially, continued to increase, the states, state biologist Kevin Cry in your area and Dave Morrison before him and others before him began to ask the Fish and Wildlife Service to say, hey, can we get another week? We know we're not having an effect. I mean, teal populations are going up and going up and going up. Can we get an extra week? And so the Fish and Wildlife Service said, yeah, let's all come together and see if we can establish some guidelines. And so that's what happened, is they established these trigger points based on some analyses to ensure that there was a, you know, appropriately conservative impact. And once blue-winged teal numbers get above that level, you get that extra week. So it's a lot of people have never really had never experienced that 9 days. So it felt more like a restriction in response to a low population size, as opposed to it more than anything else. It's just kind of going back to what the original bonus teal season length was when it first came about. So small distinction there. Yeah.
1: Well, I'm glad you went there, because I was listening to another podcast, waterfowl specific podcast, and the biologist they were having, and I don't even remember what organization he worked for, but he basically said, yeah, hunter harvest doesn't affect teal population. So to me, as a follow the science guy, I'm like, I don't know. That one, I'm generally going to err on the side of caution. Okay, there's X population, it's getting too low. We as hunters have to curtail our season dates and, you know, bag limits to help the species out. But if we don't affect the number, and you already gave us a 14-day season or whatever it was, like, I don't know. That one's a tough pill to swallow.
2: It is, and that's an understandable question to ask. And I think all the folks in the Fish and Wildlife Service would say the same thing. The challenge is, it, as you would imagine, and as you know, when dealing with any kind of regulation, whether at the state level, county level, or federal level, it's a process. You have to go through a process. And especially when you're dealing with regulated harvest of a federal trust resource like waterfowl, they have to make sure that the decisions they're making are based on strong scientific information that can withstand lawsuits, which used to be very, very common. People would file lawsuits against Fish and Wildlife Service trying to bring an end to hunting or curtail hunting. And so now they have to, anytime they want to make a change to some of these species-specific regulations, they have to go through a pretty involved process. They've lost a lot of staff. They've lost a lot of capacity. And the simple, unsatisfying answer is that Fish and Wildlife Service doesn't really have the capacity to invest in trying to revise the early teal model. And harvest opportunity there. So it's okay. Kind of that's it's sort of stuck where it is right now until there is additional capacity and need and interest in trying to come up with some alternative sort of scientific evaluation. That's my sort of non-harvest manager perception of the situation.
1: Right. Well, like a couple of years ago, for example, we gave up our snow goose conservation season in Texas, and that wasn't a federal mandate. That was
2: right.
1: Dave Morrison and our team here said, we're not going to participate. This was a temporary deal and always intended to be temporary until we got a handle on the snow geese. And now their population has dramatically declined. And so we're going to stop smoking them during the spring.
2: Yeah.
1: So they did. And the people were mad. But to me, that was like, I think, unlike the teal harvest, I think you could say that conservation season was impacting snow goose populations, and I think their habitat on the tundra might have changed some too, but we were shooting a lot of snow geese, so I don't know.
2: And that's a complicated topic, or a complicated I guess phenomenon, as I like to say sometimes, is because it wasn't if you look at the estimates from the Texas Midwinter Waterfowl Surveys, they dropped quite rapidly after the implementation of the light goose conservation order. And it didn't drop because you were removing that many birds from the population. The numbers dropped in Texas because they were redistributing to other areas, trying to find places where they weren't being pressured as much, I think, is the prevailing view, which also happened concurrent with continuing declines in rice agriculture there in the areas where which have been their stronghold. So they were getting squeezed by the habitats. And then I think, you know, you put a pretty acute stressor on them during that time of year when they're already starting to think about moving back north. Maybe that's all they needed to kind of help them make that big jump and start start moving out of Texas quicker. And so, yeah, there's a lot of things going on there. And the harvest rates on, as you probably know, harvest rates on adult snow geese has not changed in response to the light use conservation order. So there's still some debate, you might say, about what was the true effect of light use conservation orders and what role did it play in the decline in populations that we've seen over the past number of years. And so, yeah, they continue to perplex us.
1: Well, there's some equally perplexing stuff that came out with the release of the recent 2026 waterfowl survey, including what's going on with mallards, man. Not looking good. We'll get into it after the break, though. That segment brought to you by the Muddy Cyclone Rain Suit, pants and jacket. I actually had to use it a lot in British Columbia on that mountain goat hunt, and I was glad to have it because, you know, I've had rain gear in the past that says, oh, 100% waterproof. Well, turns out that ain't true. It's water resistant or water repellent up to a certain point. No, the cyclone actually keeps you high and dry regardless of how much time you spend in a torrential downpour. You can find the cyclone over at GoMuddy.com. We'll be right back.

0: Cable Smith, welcome in. You back into SCI's Lone Star Outdoor Show presented by Mossberg. This segment of the presentation is proudly brought to you by Rustic Reminders Taxidermy and the good folks over at Diligent Defense Suppressors. Quick note, we will have Diligent Defense founder and owner Brandon Maxwell on an upcoming episode here in the near future. We'll talk about how they make these awesome suppressors that are always rated in the top three. And they do it at a price point that's 25% less than their biggest competitors. So he's also a huge predator hunter, so looking forward to having Brandon on here in the near future. All right, let's pick it back up with Ducks Unlimited's chief scientist, Mike Brazier. You know, Mike, when we take a look at the 2026 waterfowl survey results, start with the thing that jumps out to you as the area of most concern.
1: Mallard is at the top of the list, I would say. Mallard and blue-winged teal, those are two species that have yet to, that have continued to decline. Both of those declined by 11% year over year. And the mallard is now 26% below the long-term average. Teal is now 22% below the long-term average. Both of those have declined from have declined about 50% from record highs that they experienced over the past maybe 10 to 15 years ago. Mm-hmm. So those are substantial declines for those two very abundant, very popular species. They both hit the lowest number this year in 33 years, I believe it was. Not since 1993 did we see lower population levels for mallards and blue-winged teals. And those numbers, those trends are concerning to us, but we're not panicking because we anticipate that once wet weather and improved habitat conditions return in a serious way to the prairies, we have every reason to believe that those birds are going to respond. Those species will respond. There's some indication. Like, we had lots of good rainfall throughout summer across many portions of the Canadian prairies and some portions of the Dakotas. And reports from the field, especially in Canada, suggest that blue-winged teal did quite well this year. I've seen some videos out of coastal Texas and coastal Louisiana during the early teal season that looked fantastic. Looked like things were really good there. Now, I don't know what the adult to juvenile ratio of those birds were, but there were a lot of teal that that had made their way south. I do know that. Mm-hmm. The long-term decline in those two species is concerning to us, but I'm not panicking. I think what we will look for is once that rain returns to the prairies at a large scale, we'll want to see how the birds respond. And if they don't respond at that point, then things
0: panic
1: are
0: button, yeah.
1: Things get more serious. We start asking questions more deeply about what's going on here. Like, what is the real cause? Because we went through this with pintails in the past, came out of the drought and depressed populations of the 80s, got into the 90s when we went through an extended wet spell and all the other species responded except for pintails. And that's when biologists started doing a lot of research on the ecology of that species and what was happening during the nesting season. And they began to uncover that there had been some very substantial changes in the landscape that those birds used that caused a dramatic reduction in the capacity of that landscape to produce pintails. So if that were to happen, if we don't see mallards and blue wings respond the way we think they should, then it would not be unprecedented territory of us having, you know, been confronted with something we didn't expect. And then we look into it and then at least diagnose what's happening and then try to figure out if there is a conservation solution that we can.
0: Oh, now you can only shoot three mallards, something like that.
1: You know, well,
0: whatever it is.
1: The solution wouldn't necessarily be for us. The solution isn't restricting harvest. You restrict harvest to ensure that the annual take is aligned with the whatever has changed about the productive capacity of the landscape. I mean, that's why you think about restricting harvest over long periods of time. they're most useful, most valuable when the landscape changes to a point that it's no longer able to support a certain level of harvest. So those two things kind of work in tandem. As long as the capacity of the landscape is still there to produce ducks at a certain level, then a certain harvest level is also okay and commensurate with that. But it's, if we lose the ability to continue harvesting, you know, any duck species at a certain level, it's because we've lost productive capacity to produce ducks, not because we've harvested too many. And so eventually you just get to a point where you have to align harvest with production.
0: Yeah. We've still got the pintail struggling, down 11% from last year, just under 2 million in the 2026 count, and 48% below their long-term average. But like 2 years ago, they were like, hey, Central Flyway, you can shoot two pintails up from one. So that, I mean, that was good for hunters, right?
1: Yeah.
0: And obviously biologists, you guys know a lot more than the average waterfowler. But that one's still, I'm like, that one's still in my mind. I'm like, wait, but we're 48% below our long-term average, but you're telling me I can shoot two of them. So
1: three of them.
0: Yeah, three.
1: Yeah. It was a head scratcher for a lot of people. And the explanation behind that is that the harvest managers did invest the time required to develop new models, to incorporate new data, to use more analytically sophisticated methods to get a better understanding of the overall dynamics of the pintail population. And those new models indicated that there was greater harvest opportunity. And that led to the adoption of a three pintail limit as the most liberal option that could occur. There's also the option for a two pintail limit and a one pintail limit. Right now, we continue to be in the range that calls for a three pintail limit, but I will tell you, it's an adaptive harvest management approach. And if you look into the report, and especially if you compare the report over the past couple of years, you will see that the matrix of intersection points where you're afforded a three pintail limit, two pintail limit, and one pintail limit changed substantially between last year and this year because they were able to incorporate new data from last year's hunting season, which the first time they've been able to, which is the first new data point that they've gathered from the new three pintail limit. And it adjusted that adaptive harvest management matrix. And basically what it seems to show is, you know, there are more cells, more places in that matrix that are now in the restrictive, in the one pintail and two, well, really not two pintail, because there's only a few cells that you could land on and get a two pintail limit. But there were more of them that now call for a one pintail limit than there was previously. So it's kind of adjusting a little bit and saying, the conditions under which a three pintail limit, given the current state of things, is fewer than what we were operating under last year. But we'll get another year of data after this hunting season, and we'll get another year of data after the following hunting season, and that model will adjust again. And if the prairies get wet again, then that framework will adjust in response to that as well. So it's adjusting and adapting in response to changes in the current state of the system, current habitat conditions, as well as what we're learning about the dynamics of the population and the effect of harvest.
0: Right on. Mike, let's take our last break here. We'll come back and take a look at diver population, species like redheads that are extremely important, a big part of the bag limit for hunters in that Gulf of America region. So we'll dive into that, no pun intended, next. That segment was proudly brought to you by Armasite and the 640 Contractor Thermal Weapon Sight, which you can find over at armasite.com. We'll be right back.

0: Cable Smith welcoming you back into SCI's Lone Star Outdoor Show presented by Mossberg Firearms. This segment of the show brought to you by the Vortex Defender. It's a 2 MOA red dot, which is what I've got on my EDC. I absolutely love it, and you will as well. You can find the Defender XL over at vortexoptics.com. All right, let's wrap it up with DU's Mike Brazier.
1: It looks like divers are doing pretty good. Redheads are up 1%. Canvas backs up 13%. And these birds are 26 and 32% above their long-term average, so they are thriving. Scop up 13% as well. So they're doing well.
2: Good news for Texas coastal redhead hunters.
1: Oh, for sure. Yeah. Yep. And for the Texas deer lease hunter that hunts his stock tanks. There's a lot of, we get a lot of canvas backs on those ponds. And
2: very cool.
1: Ringnecks too, but ringnecks are never included in this count. It would be interesting to know how many ringnecks there are.
2: You know, they produce estimates for ringnecks. They don't publish them in the report because there are standards that they have to meet in order to standards of precision, which is sort of a measure of error around these estimates that that they have to meet. I don't know, whatever guidelines they established some number of years ago before they include those species in the, at least duck species, before they include them in the report. Mm-hmm. But they do count ringneck ducks during the survey, and they can produce those estimates and use those estimates in other sort of scientific analyses. And their ringneck ducks remain healthy. Population continues to be in good shape. They continue to use the boreal forest, which is a massive landscape. And lots of cool things going on in that area.
1: Well, I just thought it was because everyone was like racist towards ringnecks or didn't like appreciate them as a duck species. Down here in Texas, I used to pass on them 15 years ago. We don't pass on ringnecks anymore. We don't get the mallards that we used to get. And everyone wants to look down on the blackjack, but we like them.
2: Man, if they, depending on what they've been eating, they can be some of the best tasting birds out there.
1: Now, that might be a little bit of a stretch. I'm not going to lie.
2: Well, I said, depending on what they've been eating. If they've been eating rice, wild rice and things like that, man, they have that nice thick layer of white fat. They can be some fantastic birds, but you can also get some pretty rank ringneck ducks as well.
1: Yeah. I did a taste test 2 years ago, and I had a ringneck I had cleaned, and I left the skin on, salt and pepper only, a little olive oil, and recorded myself eating it. And I was like, actually, it's actually not that bad, you know? And then... Yeah. I panned over to the green-winged teal that I cooked the same way, and I was like, never mind, it's not that good.
2: Yeah, you can't do that comparison. That's not fair.
1: But we do love the ringneck. But let's talk about the two most important ducks. All these other ones I don't really care about. I'm joking, of course. But the two that make up the most of our bag limit now in Texas for a lot of hunters, well, we said the ringneck, but then the two puddle ducks would be gadwall and widgeon, and you can throw green-winged teal in there. But the two big ducks, gadwall and widgeon, they were gadwall's down 3% and widgeon down 8%. An interesting thing, I would not have thought that there were more widgeon than gadwall. I don't know. Gadwall must just be the place where, you know, they choose Texas to hang out in. And every winter they're like, we're going to Texas, boys. And we're grateful for that because we really don't get the – I mean, if it gets cold, we can still get mallards, but – there's so much habitat and so much food now north of us in the Central Flyway that everyone knows the mallards, they don't make it down this far, generally speaking, unless there's a massive cold front. Not the numbers that they once did, but we've got the friendly gadwall and widgeon that are coming down here in droves. And so whereas we used to shoot, like I didn't shoot a mallard last year. But shot a ton of widgeon and gadwall.
2: Yeah, I'm pulling my graphs here in front of me. And widgeon is a species that breeds in the boreal forest. It's a real stable landscape. If you look at the graph, you see a lot of fluctuations. Sometimes the numbers can fluctuate wildly from one year to the next. Those aren't real you know, population changes. That's something to do with the survey anomaly, the timing of the survey, where those birds settle. That's a mass. The Western Boreal Forest is a massive landscape. There are some years and some situations where just because the density of transects isn't as great in that area, you can get birds that move around in some situations, and you know, your estimates can fluctuate a little bit more than they do for other species like the gadwall, which is a true prairie nesting species. And so the estimates of variation around gadwall population numbers is typically smaller than it is for widgeon. But I'm looking at the, there used to be a time 10 to 20 years after all the CRP came back to North Dakota, gadwalls jumped up to about 4 million. Then they dropped back down to about 2.5 once we went into a dry period of the early 2000s. Then they climbed back up to about 4 million, 4.5 million in the teens, which had them running above widgeon for much of that time. Hmm. So yeah, those two species are doing well, hanging on there. I will say about those numbers, neither one of them, the numbers that came out for this year, neither one of them were statistically significant or different from last year. So you can kind of look at those and say, they kind of held their own. Not a whole lot of change from last year. Maybe up a little bit, maybe down a little bit, but overall, about the same.
1: Yeah. Another duck that we do shoot quite a few of in Texas is the Hollywood, a beautiful duck.
2: Oh yes.
1: A bad rap, say, you know, based on, I guess it's much like what you said about the ringneck. Depends on what they're eating, but
2: it does.
1: I don't mind a shoveler. And I think they're absolutely stunning come late December, January when they're fully plumed out. I've got one on the wall. It's one of my favorite mounts.
2: Yeah,
1: but they are up 19%. So that seems like that might be a little bit more of a significant number.
2: That's right. Exactly. Dead on there, Cable. That was the one species that actually did have a significant increase over last year. And, you know, don't really know why that is. Did they really have a good year last year? Don't know. Did their distribution and the timing of the survey align better this year than last year? I think overall what I look at when I see that number, shovelers are still doing good. Happy about that. They continue to be 24% up from the long-term average. That's a good thing. And so, you know, there should be an average to above average number of shovelers that are coming south this fall. And if they had a good production year, which they should have, because they're at least in the areas of the prairies that were wet, they are a prairie nester. They'll nest a few other places as well. They might get a boost even next year whenever we look at the numbers.
1: Hmm. Okay. Well, good for us down here at the tail end of the Central Flyway, for sure.
2: Yeah.
1: There's one other duck I wanted to ask you about, because I always get excited when I see these, and I think a Drake bufflehead is a beautiful beautiful duck.
2: Absolutely.
1: Do we have any idea of like how many buffleheads are out there? If you had to give an estimate, would it be like, well, a million, or would it be 500,000, or does anyone even have a clue?
2: Yeah, we have a clue, but I can't tell you what that is right now.
1: So it sounds like nobody has a clue.
2: No, they count those. They count those birds during the flights, during the transects. But it's going to be the same thing as ringnecks. The estimate of the measure of variation around that estimate is going to be pretty wide, maybe because we're not, either because they're widely distributed and it's just difficult given that distribution to get a real tight estimate, or maybe because there's a substantial number that nest and breed outside the survey areas. I'm not really sure, but we could get in touch with the Fish and Wildlife Service, and I'm sure they would have the numbers that they could generate on an annual basis. I have no reason to believe that bufflehead are doing poorly. Not a whole lot of harvest that occurs for buffleheads. Their breeding habitat is in the boreal forest, which is pretty stable. It's a massive landscape. I think they're probably doing pretty well. And, you know, the numbers that we've seen, and I guess kind of the lack of any awareness or larger discussions about that population tells me that, you know, the people that know the data, the people that look at the data, probably don't see any reason for concern right now.
1: Mm-hmm. Okay.
2: But in terms of a number, I can't give you that, you know, 1.5-2 million.
1: Okay.
2: That's probably too high. Well, I don't know. You look at SCOP at 4 million.
1: Yeah.
2: I don't know. 1.5 million.
1: Is the SCOP, is the SCOP population including both greater and lesser?
2: Yes. Yes, it does. And so what I'm going to do here, I'm going to see if we can talk for a minute. All right, Buffalo, I've got the ecology and conservation of sea ducks. Is there anything here? Data from Eastern Survey Area suggests a stable population since 1996. They've been stable in other areas where there are local surveys conducted. CBC data, Christmas bird count data, show a steadily increasing trend for bufflehead since 1974.
1: Huh.
2: So that's the type of information that we look at when trying to figure out if there is a reason for concern. Then you look at the available data sets that provide trends over time. And if all of those are saying stable or increasing, then there's probably a good indication that that's what the larger continental population is doing.
1: It's interesting to me that they classify buffleheads as sea ducks as well. Because
2: yeah,
1: a lot of
2: right,
1: them
2: man.
1: Don't ever make it to the coast.
2: Well,
1: don't even try. I mean,
2: it's phylogenetic. It's based on relatedness, not necessarily where you see them.
1: Yeah. Yeah.
2: Well, but, and hey, here's another little factoid. The bufflehead adorns this year's federal duck stamp.
1: I saw that. Yeah.
2: Yeah.
1: That's
2: Jim
1: cool.
2: Hotman is the artist who won the competition last year. His brother, Bob Hotman, won the contest this year for a pair of long-tailed ducks. That contest was held just last week here at Ducks Unlimited National Headquarters. And so now you've got the two Hotman brothers are winners of the two most recent ducks.

0: vaccine. So folks will probably get that in about a month. We covered a lot of these topics and provide some additional kind of color and clarity on I guess, our thoughts of what's going on. And we talk about geese. You know, if you're a goose hunter, there's reason to be pretty excited. We've heard good reports out of the Arctic this year. Mid-continent birds seem to be up. At least some of them appear to be. They appear to have had a good hatch. Let me put it like that. The other thing that I was going to say is heading into the fall, when you look to the prairies of Canada, they've had a lot of rain over the summer, which has been fantastic for late nesting species, renesting hens, brood rearing hens. There's pretty good indications of very healthy wetland conditions all across the Canadian prairies. I've heard people say, we haven't seen it this wet in over 10 years. Some people say, and I haven't seen this many birds in over 10 years. So we think there's been good production out of the prairies. As long as El Nino doesn't like totally dry everything up there on the Canadian prairies between now and next spring, we're shaping up to enter the spring 2027 breeding season better than we have, at least across the Canadian landscape, in 8 or 10 years. U.S. The U.S. side of things is still pretty dry. We need some rainfall there. Hope we get it over the winter and into the spring. And if that happens, then that would be the first time that we've seen the prairies be uniformly wet in 10, 15 years, maybe. Mm. Got a long way to go before we get there, but things are better right now than they were this time last year. And so each of those little incremental data points we'd like to point to and remain optimistic for.
1: Very cool. Well, I'm a longtime member of the Dallas DU committee. I would encourage folks to get plugged in with your local chapter. You might make some hunting buddies, but the banquets are always fun. Whatever events your chapter puts on to raise money for DU are always a good time and a worthwhile cause. So just go over to ducks.org and you can find a chapter near you. I highly recommend that you do that. Mike, I appreciate it, man.
0: Thank you, Cable. Happy hunting.
2: You as well, brother. 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All right, that is going to do it for today's broadcast. Thanks to Mike. Thanks to all of our sponsors for making this show possible. Thanks to you, the listener, for being a part of SCI's Lone Star Outdoor Show. Until next time, I'm Cable Smith saying, y'all have a great week in the outdoors.

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2: Well, good morning. This is David Munoz, pinch hitting for Andy Everett, who is the voice of UTSA Athletics. Andy is in Houston today as the Roadrunners will take on Rice. Pregame 4 o'clock, kickoff at 6 o'clock right here on Ticket 760. UTSA is 3-1 going for the second straight win after that exciting win last week right here at home over Colorado State. Again, all the action starting at 4 o'clock today. Pregame right here on Ticket 760. Again, my name is David Munoz, longtime relief man, if you will, the bullpen guy that Andy brings in whenever he's on the road. I get the honor of doing 15, 16 golf shows a year. With us, of course, is our wonderful producer, Shane Carter. Shane, tell us about your show that airs on Sunday mornings here on Ticket 760.
3: Yeah, as many people know at this point, we're almost 2 years in. It's called The Fanatics. Every Sunday from 10 a.m. to noon, although during football season, it's subjective based on when the Texans kick off, because if the Texans are a noon kickoff like they are this Sunday,

0: show is preempted at 11:30 for the national pregame show with me and Dylan Emery. We talk everything that happened throughout the week, the latest big-name sports topics, especially in college football, the NFL. Basketball is getting ready to tip off. Baseball is in full swing with the playoffs. So it's been I love this time of year, David, because it's the busiest but also like the most concentrated portion of a sports seasons.
1: Very good. Now, on the PGA Tour, it is the Bank of Utah Championship taking place. Your leader after two rounds is Austin Smotherman, who is one shot better than Kevin Roy. Austin Smotherman is playing in his 100th event and still looking for his first PGA Tour win. Last week, it was the President's Cup that was played at Medina Country Club in Chicago. And for the first time, the international team took a lead into the singles matches on Sunday. They held a 10.5 to 7.5 lead. Things didn't look too good for Team USA, but the United States team won the event 17-13. One of the things I want to bring up this morning is about sportsmanship. I was brought up by, I think, maybe the two best parents in the history of mankind. They taught me how to do things the right way. Yes, I've done many things the wrong way, but they taught me how to do the right thing as often as possible, including being a good sport about things. On the 14th hole last Sunday, Nico Echavarria was about to hit his tee shot on the par four. And right as he was taking his club on the backswing to start his swing, some stupid fan yelled out, "Let's go, Scotty." Well, of course, you know, his partner at that particular time was the number one player in the world, Scotty Scheffler. I'm all for Scotty. Love Scotty. He carries himself in a great way. And what I'm going to lead you here, if you did not know about it, was really, really huge. Now, Nico's shot went into the right rough, and right after that shot took place, Scotty went ahead and walked across the tee box, looked in the direction where this fan was, and he literally said, "There's no place for that." As they played out the 14th hole, Echavarria was lying three, about 30, 32 feet from the hole to save his par. Scotty missed his birdie putt. After he did that, he looked at Nico Echavarria and said, "Your putt is good." In other words, he conceded the putt to Nico Echavarria because of what had happened a few minutes earlier on the tee box. It was one of the best shows of sportsmanship I have ever seen. In other words, if Nico had gone ahead and followed through with that shot, it's likely that he would have missed it because of the distance that he had, so Scotty would have won the hole. But instead, Scotty gave it to him because he felt that he owed that to him when he really didn't owe it. He just wanted to do it because of what had happened by one unruly, stupid fan in the gallery. Now, there's almost every time that you watch a golf event on TV, some fan's going to be yelling out. They want to draw attention to themselves, maybe because they've had too much to drink, maybe a number of other reasons. Who knows? At any rate, the fan who yelled out at Nico Echavarria, in my opinion, should have been escorted off the golf course. There's a place and time for everything in the world. Yes, I know these fans paid for their right to be on the course to watch the best players in the world, but show some respect to these guys and fans around them. I, of course, am one of those that says, okay, do unto others as you'd have them do unto you. If that guy had been on the tee box, let's say, for example, the guy that yelled out that thing, "Let's go, Scotty," then if somebody yelled out at him, he probably would have been upset. He would have been distracted, might have had a wayward tee shot. We'll never know, of course. And I want to ask Shane Carter. Shane, what are your thoughts on what this guy did and your thoughts on sportsmanship overall in golf? Obviously, since we're talking about golf, forget about any other sports right now. Just talk about sportsmanship in golf.
0: I have a different approach to this kind of thing, and that is that I really wasn't surprised by it because that's pretty much who Scotty's been his entire career. And so to me, I wasn't as amazed as you were, despite like how objectively it was a good act. Objectively, it's a high character act, but also to Scotty Scheffler's credit, he's always presented himself as a high character person. And so that really just falls in line more with what he does. So if someone like meets their own expectations, it doesn't really like surprise you as much. Now to me, in recent memory, to I think above and beyond sportsmanship act that I can remember is when Knicks players were calling out their own fans for their behavior during the playoffs, especially the Spurs fans who were visiting during the finals. That to me was out of character because typically Knicks players will leave their fans alone. Whereas Scottie Scheffler behaving the way he has, that's just who he is as a person. So I really wasn't surprised by it.
1: It was a great thing for me to see, of course, and I'm glad that he did it. I'm glad that he gave him the putt. Even though, again, he likely would have missed it. Obviously, we'll never know what would have happened had Nico been allowed to go ahead and make that putt or take that shot anyway. But I thought it was one of the best signs of sportsmanship that I've ever seen. And if more people would behave, in the better way, this world will be a much better place to live in, of course. Now, when playing a round of golf, most golfers tee off with the idea of, or the hope of breaking 80. I've been lucky enough to have many, many rounds in the 70s. Of course, I've been playing a lot longer than a lot of our listeners have today. In most cases, that means 11 pars and 7 bogeys on most courses. Then you shoot a 79 or better. The best way to break 80 is to have as many greens and regulation shots as possible, or just off the greens on the fringe, maybe, to hopefully get down in 2 shots from there. Stop thinking about birdie on every hole. No one, to my knowledge, and I have never seen it or heard of it, has ever birdied every single hole in a round of golf. Play each approach shot to the safe side of the hole on the green, and you will end up in a lot better shape. Now, one of the things that I learned many years ago is what I read about Tiger Woods. Let's say you have a bad hole, and we're all going to have bad holes from time to time. That's part of golf. You just let it go. In other words, you take about 10 steps, 10 paces off the green, walk onto the next tee box and forget about what just happened, because I have never known anyone. I've never met the person that can change the past. You can't go back through and erase that double bogey that you may have just made, or a bogey after maybe 3 putting and you've been on the green in close range to make a birdie, but you hit your ball too far past the hole. You got to let it go. You got to forget about it. Now, Shane, I do not know if you've ever played golf. I've never asked you that question. But nonetheless, whatever happens, for example, you go back to the 2001 World Series, being a lifelong Yankee fan, I still have the vision of Mariano Rivera throwing that bunt into center field, which led to Arizona beating the Yankees in Game 7. You obviously can't change that, but you got to let it go, because if you live in the past, you're never going to get to where you want to go. Your thoughts, Shane?
0: I'm not really sure what the question was there, but I guess to answer your first one, it was no. I've never actually played a round of golf myself. It's an expensive game, and I have a kid. As far as like the concept of letting stuff go, that kind of goes in line with pretty much every sport, and I would imagine especially golf, because golf you don't really get those second chances. Whereas in other sports, like sports like basketball, you get multiple shots. In football, you have multiple plays. In baseball, you'll have at the very least typically 2 times at bat, you know, sometimes 3, sometimes 4, depending on how good or bad the pitching is that day. Whereas golf, one stroke really can make all the difference, especially if you're going round by round and day by day. I do think that the concept of letting stuff go, I say that there's validity to that if it's a low stakes affair, but if it's a one and done type of tournament, for example, where you have to win one day in advance of the next, I can see why it'd be harder to let go.
1: Yes, it would be. And, you know, the thing is, in terms of team sports, you have other players that can help step up for you and help maybe wipe away some of the memory. Whereas in golf, it's you and it's only you against the rest of the field, and that's it. And it's a little bit more difficult, in my opinion, to shake off something that might have just happened that was not very good. You know, golf to me, and I've said this on this show many times, golf to me is the most, probably the most difficult of all games ever invented. Baseball is my first love. I love baseball, football, basketball. But golf is maybe the most, you know, difficult, probably the most frustrating, because, yeah, you may have shanked a shot, and then all of a sudden you're going to go up to your next shot thinking, possibly, okay, am I going to shank it again? Well, that's, of course, a negative mindset. But it's still weighing on you. It's still playing with your mind. That's why you need to just put it behind you, focus on the next shot, take your stance in the best way that you possibly can. And, you know, that's all that I can tell you. Now, in just a few minutes, we're going to be having one of the best teachers in golf by the name of Brian Gathright on for our next segment. I'm going to probably pick his brain about what may be the best thing for you to do on a golf course after you've made a bad shot. Coming up next, it's going to be Brian Gathright from River Crossing Golf Course as well. Ticket Sports Time is 8:10.
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1: Welcome back to the Ticket 760 Golf Show. I'm David Munoz in for Andy Everett. Andy is on the road in Houston as UTSA visits Rice. Kickoff at 6 o'clock, pregame at 4 right here on the Ticket 760 as the runners go to try to improve to 4-1. They're off to a good start this year. Now we turn to a special guest with us who has been a friend of this show for a long, long time, and his name is Brian Gathright. Brian Gathright has been one of the best teachers for many, many years. And looking at your website here, Brian, I noticed that you have 400-plus players that advanced to 92 universities. That's got to make you feel strong and special.
20: Well, it's something I've really enjoyed over the years, David. I've been blessed to have some amazing players, and obviously I've got some really good ones right now, and I've got some great young ones coming along. So I love what I do, and it also is an indication that I'm not quite as young as I used to be. When you talk about the show, Andy and I did Lands, I think, 30 years ago now. Y'all have been on the air, and I'm thankful to still be a part of it at times. Thank y'all very much.
1: Well, thank you very much for being on with us. And before we start talking about a couple of guys that are on the tour right now, let's get your thoughts on what happened last week in the sportsmanship thing that I was alluding to in the opening segment, as far as what Scottie Scheffler did for Nico Echavarria by giving him that 32-foot putt from off the green because of that idiot that yelled out something during Nico's swing on the on the par 4 tee box. What do you think about that?
20: I thought it was a class act. And you know, you go back to many, many years ago, the Tony Jacklin concession from Nicklaus in the Ryder Cup. That's what a true class person does. And I commend Scotty for that. It doesn't surprise me at all. And when you look at that, that's what the game's intended to be about. And as much as we look at the Ryder Cup, the President's Cup, they're still exhibition matches. They're still, you know, obviously you want to win, but at the same point in time, it's an opportunity for those guys to display before the world what the game truly can mean. And we couldn't have a better ambassador from the United States than Scotty Scheffler. He's a class act.
1: I agree with you wholeheartedly. And our special guest right now is Brian Gathright, one of the top 100 teachers in all of the U.S. Now let's talk about a couple of guys that you coached for quite a while. One is currently ranked number 60 in the official World Golf Rankings, and another one is 86th. And then you have one further down, number 298. Those names in order are Johnny Kiefer, who's ranked number 60, Mac Mizer at number 86, Mitchell Mizer at 298. Tell us about what you've seen so far in, number one and two, at least among these three guys, your Johnny Kiefer and Mac Mizer, first of all.
20: Well, I'm going to start in order like you did right there. I was looking at some stats yesterday. Johnny's not having a great putting week. He's not putting poorly. He's not missing a bunch of short putts. He just hadn't made a bunch of putts. But he's first in driving this week, which is not surprising. He's been top 10 in strokes gained driving all year. Johnny's one of the longest players out there. He's eighth in greens and regulation. I think going into, I didn't look this week, but at the end of the regular season, he was third on the PGA Tour in greens and regulation. And he's in the top 10 in length. So, boy, he hits it far, he hits it good, and he hits a lot of greens. And when he putts well, it's really special. And, you know, 2 weeks ago in Asheville, he shot 62 with a bogey on Saturday, and then made the turn on Sunday at one over, and then shot 29 with seven birdies on the back nine, which was pretty special to shoot seven under coming in on a Sunday. So I think that turned out to be, 27 of the last 36 holes he played on the weekend, he shot 16 under. So when you've got that kind of firepower, it's exciting. And then obviously with Mac and I have worked together. Johnny and I have spent 9 years together now, and Mac and I think are on year 17 or something like that. It's been since he was in junior high. And with Mac, the thing I would tell you is ball striking. Nobody hits it closer, more consistently. He's always up at the top in proximity to the pin. And he's one of those guys that when he putts well, it's always good. He missed a cut this week. I'm going to kind of let a cat out of the bag here. He doesn't love fall golf. I'm not sure he's enjoying playing right this time of year. He likes to take this time of the year off. But I know he's going to play in Japan next week. And then we'll see how many more he plays before the year's out. He's got himself in a good position for next year. And certainly he's one of those guys that I think, though, there's going to be some special things happen the next couple of years. He's getting more and more comfortable. This is third year on tour, and he's right at $5 million in earnings, and I'm so proud of him. He's just a great man and someone that's played some amazing golf over the last several years. And then Mitchell Mizer. Mitchell, I think, you know, this year's been a tough year for Mitchell. He hasn't played nearly as well as he did last year, but he was so close last year. I think it's been one of those that he's just over tried a little bit. he's still in good shape on the Corn Ferry Tour. He's going to have status there next year no matter what. But a little bit of an off year and hasn't played as well of late. I just think a lot of it being 21st last year on the Corn Ferry Tour, which the top 20 get their PGA Tour card. I think he's just been a little bit, like I said, kind of over trying. Not that you can really describe what that means, but just the disappointment of being the first man out as opposed to the last man in really made a difference there. But another terrific ball striker, great putter, and someone that putts lefty and plays righty, which is unusual, but we made that change his senior year at Rice, and it was a great change for him, and he's been become a great putter.
1: If you're just now joining us, we're speaking with a great teacher, Brian Gathright. Brian, one of the things that I mentioned also in the opening segment was that when you have a bad hole in golf, and we're going to have several, as you know, the longer that you play, the more bad holes you're going to have. Of course, you're going to have some great holes too. But when something goes wrong and you make yourself a very bad shot or a shank, maybe you made a double bogey. One of the things that I read many years ago was that Tiger Woods said you take 10 paces off and then you go on to the next tee box and forget about the past because you can't change it. What are some of the best pieces of advice you can give right now to somebody that might be having maybe the yips or just having some things going on mentally that they're concerned about, thinking, am I going to hit this bad shot or am I going to hit a good shot? And when you start thinking about, am I going to hit a bad shot, you very likely will do that.
20: Well, you have so many opportunities in the game of golf to challenge yourself. That's one of the things that adults love so much about golf, and whether they realize it or not, every shot is kind of a puzzle that you get to solve. And sometimes you're going to get the right pieces in place and sometimes you're not. And I think you've just got to understand that when you don't hit a good shot, try to make the best out of that situation, try to recover from it, look at it as a challenge and move forward. I love what Tiger said, you know, take a few steps off, be ready to hit the next shot. I think back, Scotty had a shank last year. I can't remember. I think it was in San Diego. But he literally just hit a cold stone shank, and the press was asking him afterward. He goes, "What happened?" And he goes, "I shanked it." And he said, "Well, but what happened?" And he goes, "Well, the puzzle of the club hit the ball." So Scotty was kind of being sarcastic and a little funny about it, but it's just golf, and that's one of those things where the best players in the world are still going to hit bad shots. I know, you know, Johnny does it, Mac does it, Mitchell does it, and our everyday, if the professionals, the top professionals in the world do that, well, certainly you're going to have situations where we, as you know, casual golfers that don't play very often, are still going to miss hit shots, and you just got to learn to go on. I work with a great sports psychologist, Jared Tendler, out of Philadelphia, and Jared has written a book, Everyday Golf Sports Psychology, that he talks about your A, B, and C game. And he said, you know, you're going to have your A game whatever level you play at. If you're a 20 handicapper, you know, you're going to have that day where everything's clicking and maybe you're going to shoot 5-6 shots under your handicap. But that's your A game, and that's not going to happen very often. Your C game is the days where nothing goes right and everything's kind of bad, and you just feel like you can't catch a break. But most of the time we operate in that B zone, and what Jared talks about that I think would be great advice for all of our listeners is try to get your C game elevated close as closely as you can to your A game, because if your A and C game aren't very far apart, when you're operating at B most of the time, your game's going to be more level. You're not going to have the wild variations that sometimes amateurs have in their game. And that's the thing that tour players do so well. They respond to adversity very, very well on average. And typically when they have a bad day, it's only, you know, 2-3 shots worse than a good day as a whole. So if you can keep that mentality where you're just trying to look at it as each individual shot's a challenge and solve that puzzle and move on.
1: Our guest right now is Brian Gathright. Brian, as we start to wind down the segment, of course, you've heard Andy and me through the years talking about some of the really nice golf trips that he and I have taken back since the year 2010. Of course, his favorite place is to go to Scotland. Now, just a few weeks ago, I took a single golf trip by myself, in other words. This was unplanned at the beginning of the year. My daughters had given me some gift cards from a place called Pinehurst in North Carolina, and I didn't know why they had done that last Christmas, but apparently last year I alluded to the fact that that's one of the top courses that I haven't had a chance to play, that one day I might want to go. Well, I forgot about that conversation. They gave me gift cards to use. I went to Pinehurst. I went there on August 9th. I got to play the famous course, Pinehurst No. 2, which is the number 20th ranked course in all the world. And I was really, really impressed with it. Beautiful all over the place. A lot of sand, of course. Just a lot of areas that you do not want to hit the ball. But your thoughts on Pinehurst No. 2 before we start to wind down here.
20: Well, it's very hard, as you know. A lot of runoff areas. The greens are, all the green complexes are so difficult. And I can remember a conversation Randy Smith and I had there. Randy coaches Scotty, and Randy and I have been friends for years and years. And we were talking about it. Mac and Scotty were playing nine holes together in practice round. Pardon me. And Randy and I alluded to the fact that, and I think you would agree, having played it, the greens aren't that small when you look at them in total surface area, but only about 60% of the green on each hole is actually, I guess, playable. What I mean by that is the ball will tend to roll off into the runoff areas on about 35 to 40% of every green. So you've got a much smaller target actually from the fairway than it appears, because in spite of the size of the greens, they're more like a turtleback, and you've got to be up more in the center of the green. So it's a very difficult golf course. It's a great iconic venue, and the lodge there and everything, it's a spectacular. I've had the pleasure to be there many, many times. And but it is a hard golf course to play, and you talk about extreme patience. You've got to have amazing patience to play there under championship conditions. But even as an amateur golfer that's going there for fun, you just have to understand that you're going to hit some shots that are really in a tricky position, and you got to take your lumps and try to minimize your mistakes and move forward.
1: And either
20: a beautiful, iconic place.
1: Yes, sir, it is. And as you just alluded to, that you got to have a lot of patience, because if you don't have a lot of patience, you're going to end up being a patient somewhere, if you know what I mean.
20: Brian, exactly.
1: Brian Gathright's been our guest. BrianGathrightGolf.com is the website. Brian, it's always great having you on. We'll have you on again later in the year. Thank you so much.
20: Thank you so much, David, as always, and have a great day, and hope some people get out this weekend and enjoy some golf.
1: Great. Thank you very much. Once again, it is the Ticket 760 Golf Show. Coming up next, a gentleman from here in San Antonio who has a company called On Par Golf. We're going to be chatting with Ray Garza in just a couple of minutes on the Ticket 760 Golf Show. 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
25: 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Why are we doing this? Are we affecting the San Antonio Spurs? How does that $489 million work for the city voters?
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27: I'm confused about something. So the concept around a potential new vote is based around a county, and she wants to move it towards more San Antonio proper. 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
28: To think that somehow it would be different now, or to think that we need to spend the next 3 months to debate this again, I think would be a waste of taxpayer time and money.
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29: If you turned off Game 3 between the Golden State Valkyries and the Dallas Wings when the Wings were up 16 in the third quarter, you missed a lot. Gabby Williams started draining threes. The Valks launched a furious comeback. Coach Natalie Nicasse even fainted, but popped back up to draw up a play. And the Valkyries went on to win 77-73. 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
1: Welcome back to the Ticket 760 Golf Show. This is David Munoz in for Andy Everett. Andy, the longtime voice of UTSA Athletics, is in Houston today as the Roadrunners take on Rice University. Kickoff is at 6 o'clock, pregame at 4 o'clock. All the action right here on Ticket 760 as UTSA goes to try to get themselves another win after last weekend's win over Colorado State. They're currently 3-1, and I think they're going to be 4-1 quite easily, is my opinion. Hopefully I didn't just jinx them. Right now we're going to be turning to our phone lines once again. We're going to be welcoming a young man who's been with us a couple of times in the past. He is the founder of On Par Golf. And he also has what's known as a Flamingo Club. His name is Ray Garza. Ray, good morning. Welcome back to the Ticket 760 Golf Show.
30: Good morning. Thank you for having me, David.
1: Good to have you on. Now, for those that are new to the show, they may be hearing you for the first time, of course. First of all, tell us about the Flamingo Club. What is that?
30: So our Flamingo Club is a nonprofit that I founded about 2.5 years ago. And the whole premise of it is to help outfit youth in the greater San Antonio area that have financial barriers keeping them from being active in golf.
1: And what about On Par Golf?
30: Well, On Par Golf was our original concept that we hatched up back 8-9 years ago now in 2018. It was just an idea I had of moving on from my current position when I was teaching and coaching high school golf, and wanted to branch out and start, a little bigger venture that I could reach more of the community with the golf capabilities that I wanted to provide. And that's how we were born originally, and it stemmed off into multiple avenues of businesses for us and growth throughout the San Antonio area.
1: Ray Garza is our guest from On Par Golf. His website is onpargolf.net. Ray, you typically have your officing, if you will. Well, your officing is maybe in Mission Del Lago, Cedar Creek, and Northern Hills. I think last time we had you on, it's most of the time over at Mission Del Lago. With the year that we've had, of course, lots of rain earlier in the year, which was very nice to give us some lush greenery. Then we went into the drought. We have more rain over the last couple of days. But how is the golf course right now at Mission Del Lago? In pretty good shape, I would imagine.
30: Yeah, it's actually, I mean, I would say the last 2 years, especially, it's definitely elevated its level of playability, and the greens are in great shape. And I know it always had a bad rap in years past. It's really turned the corner. I think one of the things that, you know, that's happening soon, if you're not aware, which I'm sure you are, is just the renovation. It's scheduled to go into closure as January of this 2027 and have a full, you know, regrass and, you know, just some TLC that it needs and reopen and be even bigger and better than we could have ever imagined. There's, you know, some, if everything goes as planned, we should have some lighting. So we'll have some after hours opportunities for the driving range and short game area and the grill as well to be open past, you know, sunset.
1: Hey, Ray, and, you know, and all these times that you've been out there teaching, you know, some of the youngsters, for example, one of the things I was talking about a few minutes ago was just putting the past behind you. I would imagine you've seen some of the youngsters pretty frustrated because they may have made some bad shots. So what is your best advice to them as far as basically shaking it off and going on to the next shot so they don't dwell on what might have just happened that threw their shot way off?
30: Oh, that's a great question. Yeah, I mean, it's such a mental aspect of the game that I don't think is worked on enough. It's always, you know, working on the swing and mechanics and all that, but the mental piece is such a valuable asset to it. And yeah, I mean, I see it all the time. You know, it's hard to let go and just trust that, you know, you're doing the right things. It is what it is. And you've got to have that short-term memory and just be able to be mentally strong enough to just know that you're going to bounce back, or, you know, it's just part of the game, the ups and downs of golf. I mean, from one hole to the next, you know, it's crazy. You know, you get that triple bogey and then you next hole you make an eagle, and it's just like, you know, what happened? You know, it's just such a quick turnaround, and having the capability and the mental capacity to be able to just blow it off and move forward. I mean, that's what sets a lot of these kids apart and adults as well.
1: 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His website is onpargolf.net. Ray, if anybody tuning in right now has some kids that they may want to get with you on maybe having them become your students, what's the best way to reach you?
30: Yeah, you can reach us directly at 210-827-8494 via email. 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And our socials are great assets as well. You can visit any of our Instagram or Facebook pages to reach out. And just on a side note to that, I mean, we just launching actually later this morning our Saturday clinics, because again, we're trying to make golf accessible and affordable. So we have our junior fall season. That's this is a little 1 hour Saturday program. It's only $25. It's $125 for the 6 week session. So that's every Saturday starting today over at Mission Del Lago. If anyone's interested, information's on our website or on our social pages as well.
1: Ray, since the tour now has gone into kind of like the quiet season, what are your thoughts on what you saw this past season with Scottie Scheffler remaining number one, winning the FedEx Cup, et cetera, et cetera, et cetera? Your thoughts on him, your thoughts on Phil Mickelson's troubles and so forth, checking into a clinic for some help and therapy. What are your thoughts on how this season went?
30: I mean, it's been interesting, I think, you know, with the whole live and the tour and trying to figure out kind of where everybody fits in. And, you know, Scotty, I think, you know, you look at his swing mechanics and the things he does, and I there's either you love it or you hate it, because I get people to say, oh, you know, that's not, you know, true to a golf swing. It's so, you know, makeshiftish kind of looking. But he just can score the golf ball, and he can do anything he needs to do on the golf course. And he has every facet of his golf game, you know, just it works, and that's why he's so successful. That's the beauty of golf. There's no one swing. It's whatever works, and I think that's what you know makes him so successful. Is he doesn't mind that. He does his thing, and I think that's what a lot of golfers need to do, is do what's best for them, not what they watch on a YouTube video or what, you know, someone may say on the golf course about their swing or what have you. On the field thing, yeah, I think it's life, right? Whether you're a professional golfer or a corporate, you know, executive, like, you never know what's going on behind closed doors. So it's always difficult to, you know, kind of know where people are at and headspace and, you know, life and all that. So, you know, it is what it is. I think, you know, it'll blow over and we'll just see where things go. But I think that's just this life, and Phil is just in that weird period right now of where does he go from here?
1: Ray Garza is our guest. Let's talk about one more thing here before we let you go. Ray, I don't mean to scare anybody, but Christmas is 12 weeks away. I don't know if you knew that, but some of the things that people can give for the upcoming holiday season, obviously gift cards and all that. Tell us about On Par Golf Apparel.
30: Yes, On Par Golf Apparel is something that we established it about 3.5 years ago, and it was just an idea on how we expand our brand, and it's just blossomed. So we actually just dropped our newest collection today. So we have a whole new fall lineup that was just dropped. We have a good mix of solid polo lineup and some outerwear pieces that we dropped on a beautiful midnight flamingo hoodie. 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There's our newest collection. We still have a few left from our previous collection that are available, but a great Christmas idea for that golfer in your life. We also have women's apparel, youth apparel, headwear. So definitely check out the site. We look forward to, you know, continuing to grow that aspect of our business line. And we do a tremendous amount of custom work that people don't even know about. We send projects all over the country. So one of the things behind the scenes that the apparel company does is we do 100% custom, just depending on, you know, exact needs. But definitely reach out to us on some of those needs. And if there's a custom build for a golf course, organization, business, what have you, we can definitely help you on that aspect as well.
1: Ray Garza has been our guest. Ray, I'm this may be sounding like a threat to you, but I'm going to try to get down there and see you maybe in the next month over at Mission Del Lago. What do you think? You need to warn all the other people to be watching out for low-flying golf balls if I do go?
30: Yeah, we're going to put out a all-points bulletin to let them know you're on property.
1: Ray Garza.
30: One thing I did want to mention real quick is we just dropped our tour schedule as well. 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And we have a great lineup. We're playing some excellent venues, including TPC, Hyatt. 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No membership fee. I tried to make it as affordable as possible for these kids to get activated. And right now we have our school year season on. So it's all days like Sundays and holidays like spring break and Christmas break where there's going to be ample opportunity for these kids to come out and play and compete.
1: Ray, it's been great having you on again, and we'll do it again soon, okay?
30: Thank you, David. Appreciate the time.
1: Ray Garza has been our guest, and again, he's the owner of On Par Golf. OnParGolf.net is a website. Go ahead and check him out. Get your kids involved. I'm sure he'll teach you all the great things that your kids would like to learn in golf. It is a Ticket 760 Golf Show. 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
2: 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Still going to the 10, to the 5. He scores! 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
1: 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You've got David Munoz, the jazz man, in for Andy Everett. You can catch me on Smooth Jazz San Antonio at 101.9 HD2. We got another big Smooth Jazz show happening at the Big Bib 2 Event Center on Saturday, October 17th with saxophonist Eddie Minifield. 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Andy Everett, the longtime voice of Roadrunner football and basketball, on the road in Houston as the Runners take on Rice pregame at 4, kickoff at 6, right here on Ticket 760. Right now, let's turn our attention to another great friend of this show, and his name is Mark J. Caldwell. Mark, good morning. What tip do you have for our listeners this morning?
3: Hey, good morning, David. Hope you're doing well. Couple of things I wanted to point out. So we're going to see, I think, at the end of this year and coming into spring, almost every OEM is bringing out new mini drivers. And I would highly recommend players of all ages and all skills that if they're struggling with their fairway wood, you really need to go test out some of these mini drivers because they're shorter in length. The center mat or the center of gravity is a lot lower and deeper, and they're really easy to hit and would actually create some excitement in their game, in my opinion.
1: And those will be out very soon, you say?
3: Some of them are already out on the market, but we're going to start seeing Ping release one, TaylorMade's releasing a new one, Titleist is releasing a new one, Callaway's released a new one. So we're really starting to see almost every OEM jumping into the mix because it's a niche club, but it's also one of those niche clubs that can actually save shots for you in areas of your game that are weak.
1: Mark J. Caldwell is our guest. He's out of Canyon Springs. That's where he usually offices, and he's got Total Golf Performance. You've got something else new that you want to talk about this morning, Mark. Tell us about it.
3: Yeah, I've got a great new partnership with Jeff Young and Mason Wyatt over at Mavin Golf. Mavin Golf is an indoor studio that has TrackMan Studios. Actually, we have 5 TrackMan Studios. We have a Mach 3 gym for speed and agility. We have an indoor putting green and short game area with a real bunker. So anytime you want to work on your game when the weather is not so great, this is a great place to check it out. It's over off near 1604 in Lock Hill, Selma, back in the industrial district. And it's a really, really cool facility, and you have full access. So can't wait to kind of start sharing some of the things that we do over there and having those guys come share some of the things that they do over at our facility at Canyon Springs.
1: And that's Mavin Golf, M-A-V-N Golf. And if they want to find out more, what website should we direct them to?
3: So, my website will always be up at TotalGolfPerformanceTX.com. The guys over at Mavin will be found at mavn.golf. That's mavn.golf. And it's really exciting. I mean, I've worked with these guys for I worked with Jeff for a long time, and it's really cool to see what they've transformed into. And I think it's going to be an awesome partnership to where we can grow the game. And basically every aspect of the game that needs help, we have every tool you're going to need.
1: Mark J. Caldwell is our guest. Mark, your thoughts on last weekend's President's Cup?
3: First of all, Scottie Scheffler, I mean, it's really great that the game of golf has, I think Scottie Scheffler can go down as being compared with the greats of Lord Byron Nelson. He's just a gentleman. He respects the game. He respects the fans, but he also will take up for his playing partners when he has to. And I don't know. I'm really excited about what he's done. I'm really excited about what's coming with the tour. I thought the President's Cup was kind of had us all worried there for a little bit. But it's hard to beat us in singles. That's all I got to say.
1: And your thoughts about the season in general? There wasn't really a tremendous amount of excitement as in recent years, but it was a good, solid season in my opinion.
3: I thought the season was really good. I just from a standpoint of we're seeing so much youth, living their dream that it's been a little bit more inspiring than what we've seen in the past. So I love seeing the younger kids coming out and being able to show that they've got game. They're not afraid to play with big names. I think that from the youth that's coming out on the tour, I think it only helps us as instructors to help our client base and juniors try to find someone to kind of follow and use as an example instead of seeing what Phil Mickelson's doing.
1: Mark J. Caldwell is our guest. Mark, it's always great having you on. I would imagine that just like most every course in San Antonio this year, with the abundant rain we had through July, I would imagine Canyon Springs is in great shape as well.
3: You know, David, it's really good. I mean, our agronomy staff's done a great job this summer, you know, just including with the amount of traffic that we're getting right now. The golf course is really in good shape. We've got some projects coming up that we're going to be working on.

0: made the hole a little softer to play.
1: Mark J. Caldwell, always great having you on. We'll have you on again later in the year. We appreciate your time. Best of luck to you. If people want to reach you, what's the best way to reach you?
0: So you got my website at TotalGolfPerformanceTX.com, or you can always call me or text me at 210-863-4653. Again, that's 210-863-GOLF.
1: Very good. Mark, thank you very much. We'll see you soon.
0: Yes, sir.
1: It is the Ticket 760 Golf Show. Andy Everett's back here next Saturday. I'll see you again in 3 weeks on October 24th. 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
3: NFL news. Commanders quarterback Jaden Daniels will miss the second straight game out against the Colts with a dislocated left elbow. College football today. Number 2 Georgia hosts Vanderbilt. Number 3 Notre Dame at North Carolina. National League Division Series, Padres at the Brewers, Jacob Mizorowski on the hill for Milwaukee. The Braves are at Dodger Stadium. In the American League, White Sox visit the Guardians and the Yankees at the Rays. I'm Trey Bender.
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9: There was a murder in Central Ohio that many people still don't want to talk about. The man who committed that crime once sat on death row, but now he's on the run. His name is Lester Eubanks. Lester didn't tunnel out of prison or scale a stone wall. On a December morning in 1973, he and a small group of inmates were granted permission to walk outside prison walls. His handcuffs were taken off. He changed into civilian clothing, and he and three others were driven to a local mall. They were told they could wander the stores and were asked to return to a designated meeting spot. Hours later, all the inmates came back, except Lester Eubanks, and he hasn't been seen since.
10: He had a full plan. The guy had a plan.
11: I was just astounded that this could actually happen.
9: There were many years when it seemed like no one was even looking for Lester. But recently, his whereabouts have become the focus of the U.S. Marshals Service, the federal agents who track fugitives. The case is testing the marshals.
12: Those nine lives are running out, and we're going to catch up with Lester.
9: And is being urged on by those hurt most by Lester's crime.
13: He's had enough free time. He confessed to the crime, and his time is up.
9: I'm Sunny Hostin with ABC News. Over the past year, a team from the ABC News investigative unit joined the search for Lester Eubanks. They uncovered new leads, possible sightings, and at every turn found resistance from those who want Lester Eubanks to be forgotten. What they've uncovered is a case that's about more than murder. It's about family loyalty, a life on the run, and a first-hand look and how the U.S. Marshals are trying to solve one of the oldest fugitive cases in American history. Now they may be closer than ever. From ABC News.
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21: Everybody.
14: God, this reminds me of MTV. She was all over MTV. All 2 feet of her.
15: Yeah. She had quite an arc there for about 4 years or so. Yeah.
14: Y'all were talking during the break about some GoFundMe scam we could do?
20: Sure. Now we don't want to do.
23: GoFundMe started out as trying to really help people with, you know, cancer, house fires, that kind of thing. 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GoFundMe isn't
14: buy
23: just
14: me
23: for...
14: buymesomeboobs.com.
23: That's an idea. Basically, it has, you know, for a while it was for cancer treatments, house fires, funerals like that. Nope, not anymore. People are asking for things like moving expenses. Here's a CBS report on the growing trend, September 4.
24: Obviously, high prices, cost of living among the top issues. 40% of Americans view the economic conditions as poor. That's up from 37%. And that has translated to a lot of Americans out there asking their neighbors, people on the internet for help. Rent, we're talking about, utilities, groceries, those all have jumped 20% this year. And that's after those same kinds of fundraisers quadrupled last year. So you're seeing a huge spike in the people who are asking for help. Obviously, a lot of people out there in need of covering those basic expenses that we all face. On the other end, a lot of people out there donating to these crowdfunding campaigns, which means that, you know, the spirit of giving is alive and well here.
23: There's a guy named Wolfgang Red. He's on Reddit, and he basically lampoons some of the sillier requests that people have. Here's cut number. Here's one for an Xbox. Cut 5.
25: It fell apart. Please help. Hi, my name is Gaiden, and sadly my controller malfunctioned and blew apart. I need a new one to continue my crippling Call of Duty addiction. I need to finish the battle pass. Are you sure it fell apart? Are you sure you didn't lose a match and throw it against the wall, maybe, in a fit of rage? Because it looks like Godzilla f***ing stepped on it. I'm not giving you $90 just so you can go full angry German kid on the next controller that you buy.
20: So he has a GoFundMe for a remote?
23: For a remote. Because he broke it. It broke. Here's another one. Cut 6.
25: Stick Bush. it's a bald guy. Raising funds to help a kind, cheery soul get hair implants as baldness is setting in. Oh, it's setting in, is it? It looks pretty settled. Okay, yeah, whatever.
15: Totally
25: is the guy's
15: bald.
25: Name? Like Richard Bush? Is that his name?
15: Totally.
25: I guess that's probably it. And they're titling it after him. But just titling it Dick Bush is wild. Especially when they're asking for hair implants. Like they didn't specify on it, if it's on his head or not.
20: Oh my God. These are GoFundMe pages?
23: GoFundMe pages. And they get worse. But that's some of the best ones. Xbox and then a brush for his non-existent hair. And there are, of course, worthwhile opportunities to help with actual causes that we... In fact, for instance, we have...
20: Sir Minus.
23: You can actually go to his GoFundMe. It's JCW Hike 2, the number 2. Bike rally, JCW Hike 2 bike rally.
20: Yeah, he's walking for it's walking Wigs for. The cancer fund. Yeah, that's
23: right.
20: I'm sorry, I'm butchering it, but I know it's an actual GoFundMe, not somebody saying, "Hey, I'm moving and there's a lot of expenses here."
23: Right.
20: And so
14: hair for cancer kids.
20: Yeah, no,
14: Bob,
20: that's a real
14: you did
20: one.
14: That, didn't you?
15: Yeah.
14: Didn't you cut?
15: Yeah,
14: your hair
15: yeah,
14: out?
15: Yeah. My daughter did, and she said you should do it too, Dad. You guys remember when my hair was like.
14: Yeah, foot and a half long.
15: When I was Leonard Skinner for about a year.
14: Yeah,
15: it was gray as hell, and they took it anyway. Yeah.
14: Ohio got a gut punch today. They lost a truck plant.
20: Whoa.
14: Springfield, yeah. And like 2 days before Trump's going to rally there.
20: Lost like how?
14: Like they closed it down. Dayton, Ohio.
15: What kind of truck plant?
14: Reading this. I don't see what kind of truck plant it is. If you're in the Ohio area and, you know, call in, tell us 800-800-7234, 800-800-RADIOS, or call in number. Yeah, that's not good.
23: That's not going to help the rally much.
14: That's not going to help the economy much either.
15: No, right.
14: What was the GoFundMe scam y'all wanted to do?
20: Well, that was what we're talking about. Just all these, there's literally people begging for money and using GoFundMe.
14: It's just digital begging.
20: Yes.
23: We had a video. We have a video too. If you want to go see it, JCWshow.com. Kind of a big story. Viral GoFundMe to help an elderly couple. This was in Texas recently. Went viral. They were trying to raise $745,000. The organizers.
14: That's a lot.
23: Yeah. Presented it as a helpful neighbor that was going to help this poor couple out. Turns out that it was their daughter, actually, Amy Johnson. Yeah, the site removed the campaign and refunded all the money. So I guess GoFundMe is getting a little more specific because they did send all the money back to everybody.
14: How much did they raise?
23: Here's a report.
15: They had raised like $740,000.
23: $745,000, and they gave it all back.
14: She told a big old lie?
23: Yep.
14: Okay.
23: Here's cut number three.
0: GoFundMe says after receiving a tip questioning the story, their team called the organizer. They say she admitted on a recorded line that she was not a customer receiving lost luggage. She was actually the daughter of Don and Josephine Johnson. During the call, the organizer admitted to making up the Aaron persona. She also admitted that the doorbell camera video did not come from a luggage customer. It was her own video. I asked if they could show any proof of a pay stub or proof that Don does actually deliver luggage, and if they could show us some medical records that show that Josephine does have pancreatic cancer. Both Don and Amy have not responded to my messages.
15: Ah, those poor people. So she posits that her mom and dad, her mom's got cancer.
23: Sure.
15: Her dad's 81.
23: Okay.
15: He's got a job delivering lost luggage from airports to people who have
23: for the airlines.
15: Lost
23: yeah.
15: luggage for the airline.
23: Very common.
15: And that a neighbor lady of his, you know, saw him doing that and made a video of it and said, I'd like to help him. But the neighbor lady doesn't exist. It's actually his daughter.
23: Yeah.
15: And this story's gone nationwide, guys. I mean, they took back the $750,000+. And if the lady really has cancer, that's a bad thing. But if their daughter made the whole thing up.
23: Well, the daughter says the story is real, but she thought it would sell better if it sounded like it came from a neighbor.
15: I just got a very good idea.
23: What's that?
15: I can't tell you.
23: What?
15: Or GoFundMe would take my money.
23: Oh, okay.
20: You know what?
15: Honey?
20: What? We're kind of guilty of doing this too, you remember?
23: Huh?
20: Yeah, you remember the GoFundMe for Pre-K's car?
23: Oh, that's right. Oh. I actually started that one.
20: Yeah, I remember
1: good
20: that.
1: Lord have mercy.
20: Pre-K, didn't we do a GoFundMe for your car?
1: Hell yeah, we did.
14: To pimp your ride.
15: 1-877 pimp my ride. 1-877
14: pimp my ride. That was 10 years ago. His car's still sitting in his mother's garage.
1: Yeah, $1,500, and then I started pumping money in that thing. I was like, I am no John Clay Wolf.
14: That car is actually worth a little more now than it was then.
1: Oh, work?
14: What is it, an 83 Eldorado with 19,000 miles or 30,000 miles?
1: Well, it was a 90. It had about 40.
14: Yeah. I thought it had a 30.
1: Gold Key Edition.
20: Yeah, it had 30.
14: How much did you drive it?
1: Man, not much. It kept on giving me issues, and I just eventually parked it and said, man, I need to hit the lotto to really get this thing the way I want it.
20: Is it outside or in the garage?
1: Oh, it's outside.
14: Oh, no. Oh, no.
15: Pre-K.
1: It's weathered.
14: Oh, it's done.
20: Yeah, pre-K.
14: You can't leave them out in the Texas sun.
1: You want to make me an offer?
14: Now it's...
23: Where did the money go?
14: I mean, how bad's the paint now? In the top's all
1: right. Paint's all right. I mean, it's under a tree. It's all right.
23: Oh, no.
20: Full of sap and leaves.
15: It's all sticky.
14: When you get home, send a video. And like ham it up, and we'll put it in one of our YouTube videos.
20: Yeah, send it to givemethevin.com.
1: Yeah.
14: Maybe it'll land on you. You can overbid it.
15: Yeah, you're inside. 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
2: Well, I mean, like I said, I'm not a car guy, but...
14: So it's got the normal Corvette engine? 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
2: No.
14: All right, we'll be right back. Hang tight.
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38: Here's my review. Coldness and heartlessness are undermining today's suspense movies. The end. Don't go see it. 0 stars.
34: As well as from all the citizen critics out there.
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34: We'll find some useful tips.
39: This is in German. Do not buy unless you speak German. As you can tell from this review, I speak English and not German.
38: Because we won the war.
39: Well.
35: And some pretty useless tips.
39: Oh, it has wall-to-wall profanity and vulgar language.
40: Can't you just make a movie about mobsters where they don't swear?
34: We'll uncover some startling truths. September 11th was still more than a week away.
40: He claiming Mr. Rogers had something to do with 9/11?
39: I think he's not claiming it. I think he's about to prove it, Greg.
34: We'll go on a journey of self-discovery.
40: Night of the Comet is one of the greatest movies.
39: Well,
41: no, it's not, but...
40: I immediately back off that statement.
34: And confront our own shameful opinions.
40: Why should the pros who get, at least they get paid for it? 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
0: Like, my opinion on, what was that band that I really got out in front of?
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0: The New Radicals. 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
2: Chris in New Jersey, you are right. That's an, I mean, it's like a LS1 engine in that 04 Vette, and that's how I have it in my brain, but it is a 350, so it's a 5.7 LS1. 04 Corvette, 23,000 miles. Is it an automatic or a stick?
3: Automatic, convertible, black leather interior, white exterior.
2: How's the top?
3: Oh, perfect. 15. I mean, there's no wear on it at all, really.
2: Where in New York are you?
3: I'm in New Jersey, South Jersey.
2: Okay. I didn't know we were on in South Jersey.
3: I think the radio station just changed formats or something, and now you're there.
2: Okay. Boy, they must really suck if they put us on. I'm kidding. We're on a, 15 grand off the top of my head. I sold a car pretty much just like this on Wednesday. Let me look. Does that work? 15 grand?
3: Nah, I don't think so.
4: I bought it
3: not because I was looking for a car. I bought it to help a friend out. So I didn't get a price on it. I mean, I paid like 21 about 12 years ago.
2: Okay.
3: And
2: they made, you know, yeah, they made me, 15 million of those things. Not that they're bad cars, but it's just not rare is why they haven't really changed in value.
3: Well, I mean, I'm not looking at this from a rare perspective. I'm looking at it from a clean perspective. I mean, it's perfect.
2: What's it take to buy it?
3: I don't know. I mean, I haven't even put it up for sale yet. I'm trying to research, like, is there value in selling it, or should I just keep it and pass it on to somebody? Or, I mean, you know, for me, it's getting to be a chore just to drive it, you know, because I don't drive that much.
2: So you've got money, and then that money turns into metal, and now you've got metal, and you want to turn it back into money. That's the way I look at it.
3: Well,
2: everything between those two points of interest is just talk. It's about what's the money on the car. So call me back when you know, because I would like to buy it. I will give a little more than 15, but I'm not far off.
3: Well, I mean, it's got to be closer to my purchase price.
2: Then I can't make it work.
3: Okay.
2: 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Daniel in Ohio, it's a Freightliner truck that shut down? I mean, factory?
9: It was actually, it's international. I spoke wrong. I'm sorry.
2: Where in Ohio are you? Are you in Columbus area?
9: No, I'm actually in Covington, Ohio. I'm west of Troy.
2: What radio? 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
2: Is that out of Columbus or is that a Covington?
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2: 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Is it a Baritz?
11: No.
2: What color is it?
11: Like a wine color, red.
2: Mm-hmm. What color interior?
11: Red.
2: $5,000. In your note, and I'll tell you where, in your note it says very good condition. 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
4: It was garage kept.
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4: But I have no place to keep it now, so I want to sell it so I don't ruin it, you know?
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2: $5,000.
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2: Nope.
4: It only had 45,000, almost 46,000 miles.
2: Nope.
4: All right, I'll try somewhere else, and then I'll get back to you, okay?
2: Thank you, man. 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
43: Take a look at the look of the
0: the average lesbian's face. All right? I don't mean a lesbian in her 20s. She's got a whole life ahead of her. She's got Christmas in her eyes, right? I mean a lesbian about 35, 36, starting to settle into what the deal's going to be, right? And then look across the bar, find a married guy about the same age. Look at the look on his face. Look at the look on her face. Go back to his face. It's the same f***ing look. Some of the happiest people I've ever met in my life.
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2: 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Let's do backtracks. We haven't done that. We missed that last week.
1: Oh, boy.
2: You want to do it?
1: Yeah. Okay, great. This is a great story. This day back in 1965, during the end of their European tour, an argument broke out between all four band members of The Who. And this was apparently a big fracas right at the end of the tour. Roger Daltrey knocked Keith Moon clean out with a left-hand roundhouse punch, resulting in Roger Daltrey being fired from The Who. True story. Now, he was reinstated the following day, as both Pete Townsend and John Entwistle said that they both wanted to punch Keith Moon in the face for a number of years. So, we've got two Who tracks for you. We played them backwards. If you can correctly identify these two songs, we got free stuff for you. Here's track one.
0: I mean, come on. So easy.
2: Dumb diddy dum diddy diddy dum dum dum girl. Dum dum dum dum dum dum da dum dum dum.
1: There's 30 seconds you'll never get back.
0: Cut to.
1: Ike. Dum dum dum dum.
0: Second one's a little harder. Do I even have to play the first one again?
2: Yes.
0: All right.
2: Cut to. 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
1: Tell them what they get, Bobby. 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
2: I got to open up some phone lines here. We've got, hey, James in Kentucky, I see your Kia Carnival. Please go to givemethevin.com and load it up. The 26 Kia Carnival. I'm going to hang up on you. This Mark in Long Island, you've got a 63. Oh, it's a convertible. Damn it. I didn't read the convertible part because I know the split windows very well. Are you there?
5: Yeah, I'm here.
2: I mean, it's still a good car, but you know the difference. The split window 63s are very valuable. What's the condition of this convertible on a scale of 1 to 10?
5: Definitely a 9.
2: Okay. But you said it's all original, so it's got the original paint, the original interior, and it's a 9?
5: Yes.
2: Gotcha. Is it fuel injection?
5: No, it is not.
2: Okay. How much?
5: 90.
2: How long have you had it?
5: About 10, 15 years so far.
2: Did you buy it at an auction or off a person? I mean, you know.
5: No, off of the second owner.
2: Mm-hmm. So here's a 327 four-speed that sold for $57,500 on BAT. Is it a 340 horsepower? That would be the...
5: Yes, correct.
2: Okay. So there's a 340 horse that sold for $62,500. And there's another one that brought 71.
5: Original paint?
2: I mean, I'm not reading the full ads, but I mean, yeah. You want full-ass blown retail. And I'm a car dealer, so I can't make a living giving retail plus for cars.
5: Mm-hmm.
2: What do you do for a living?
5: Plumber.
2: A plumber, right. What do you charge an hour?
5: 50.
2: Yeah. I mean, that's not bad for plumbers, dude. Plumbing's high.
0: Damn.
2: No. I mean, that's...
1: I thought that was low.
2: Yeah.
1: I thought they were like 100 and 100 and a half.
2: I think it's low.
1: Yeah.
2: I think 50 an hour.
5: It all goes between the job, but, you know, it can go up from 50 to, you know, 250 an hour.
1: Yeah.
2: Ah, that's his hook 'em in number.
1: There you go. Nice.
2: All right.
5: You got to leave some meat on the bone.
2: So I'll give you 90. And then when you get to me, I'm going to give you 50.
1: <There you go.
2: laughs> Yeah, I'm probably a $50,000 to $60,000 buyer.
5: Gotcha. What about a 69 Camaro with a 383 Vortec V3 blower?
1: Boy.
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2: 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Radio.
0: Do you want me to refresh the back tracks for you?
2: Sure.
0: So here's cut one.
2: Fluffer.
0: The Who, cut two.
1: Harmonies.
2: Harmonies.
1: You sound like a bear.
2: Brian, an 00 Pontiac Trans Am WS6. 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
3: It's a stick. 6-speed.
2: What color?
3: It's silver.
2: How many miles?
3: 32,000. 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I'm the second owner. I bought it in 03, and it's stored in a carpeted garage, comes out twice a year, climate control garage. 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
3: 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But
2: I was going to offer you 20.
3: Okay, all right. But if
2: we're talking about a year out, based on the plumber's bait and switch pricing, I'll offer you 30. And call me back in a year, and we'll recheck the price. Yeah, it's 20 grander. Yeah. Brian, it's 20 grander.
1: I like that approach.
2: Thank you.
1: Yeah.
2: 800, go to givemethevin.com if you'd like to sell it. Mike in San Jose, California, what are your two guesses on the Who's backtracks?
4: Hey, John Clay.
2: Hello.
4: My two guesses are Won't Get Fooled Again and Behind Blue Eyes.
2: Won't Get Fooled Again is obviously correct.
1: Mm-hmm. There it is, folks.
2: Behind Blue Eyes is incorrect. Thank you for playing.
4: Dang.
2: No free shirt for you.
4: Thank
2: no
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2: 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Galveston, Texas. Are you calling for the backtracks?
6: Yes, sir.
2: What you got?
6: I think the first one was Bob O'Reilly. And
2: nope. Hey, put him back on hold. Lexington, Kentucky. What's your backtracks?
8: Hello?
2: Hello. What you got, Lexington?
8: Okay. Yeah, I'm sorry. It's Won't Be Fooled Again and Magic Bus.
2: No. Mm. Bus,
0: I can see
2: bus.
0: Why he's saying that. Listen to this clip. All right. At the end, you kind of hear something like that. The last bus, it sounds like. Yeah. It's not it, though.
2: Steve in PA, what you got?
9: I got Won't Get Fooled Again, and the kids are all right.
1: Yeah, hey, Daddy. There you go.
2: Where in PA? Are you Pittsburgh or Philly or
9: Pittsburgh?
2: Pittsburgh. All right, Steve, you're the winner, man.
9: Hey, how about a 2015 Nissan Rogue SL with 99,000?
2: How about I give you a T-shirt? We'll just call it a day. Pre-K, he's on two. No, just Steve. Just load that into givemethevin.com.
0: It's so bad of you.
2: I'm just in a weird mood today. I like this dark environment. I miss it.
11: It's cool.
2: See, I'm on the road a lot, and it's so high pressure when you're on the road and in front of public people and doing this show.
11: Yep.
2: I love it in here. This is my happy place.
3: Totally. We get that.
2: Totally. And then the next, so next week we've got the motocross race, or the cross country race out
3: Big
2: here in
3: week.
2: Walnut.
3: Yep.
2: They're making the track right now. It's an 8.5 mile loop. And I asked Marty, I was like, what do you think about the terrain out here? How's this going to be? Because they have a series, TCCRA, Texas Cross Country Race Association. I think about 10 races a year. He said, I don't build a track unless it's going to be track of the year.
3: There you go.
11: That guy.
3: Nice.
2: Okay. All right. I like that. I said, but at that point, I will stop asking questions. Yeah. I'm going to leave, and I'll see you when you're done.
1: Damn right.
2: And
1: Race
2: then
1: for the roses,
2: the
1: boy.
2: Next week is the car show, Throttle Fest car show. And I'm bringing Foose from California. Rollins is coming. Dennis Collins is coming. And I'm going to hustle up a few more big names to join us on the 17th, and we're going to do the show from the Walnut Springs Roadhouse.
3: Oh, we are.
2: Tomorrow is Tripping Daisy.
11: Yeah.
2: The band is playing in Walnut Springs, a late afternoon, early evening show, so people from the Metroplex will have time to get home. And that's Sunday.
11: For and people then, like that have to work, like me.
2: Right.
3: Right.
2: And then people, and then the bike rally that we've been working on for 2 years is the 22nd through the 25th, 22nd through the 24th, something like that. So starting with this Trippin' Daisy concert tomorrow, it's
3: two
2: constant.
3: Solid weeks.
2: Three solid weeks.
11: October, basically.
3: Yeah.
2: So this is our last time to pull bong hits in the basement.
3: That's it. That's why you turned the lights down and put us in this strip club.
2: We'll be back in just a minute.

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10: It's August 2023, a county government meeting in Pennsylvania's Lehigh Valley. 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
11: My two-month-old son was happily drinking milk from his bottle when he quickly started choking, turned blue, and went limp. My boyfriend transported our son to the changing table as I grabbed an anti-choking device and my boyfriend began assembling it. Two pumps of the device and my son was conscious, gasping for air and coughing up milk.
10: They all went to the ER to make sure the baby was okay.
11: But upon arriving at Lehigh Valley Hospital, the diagnosis quickly became something so different.
10: One of the doctors had a theory.
11: She stated to my father and mother-in-law that we are young, first-time parents who got frustrated with our baby and violently shook him to make him stop crying. And a confession would only make things easier for us.
10: The parents were told to leave the hospital without their son. And he wouldn't come home for 7 whole months.
11: I'm a postpartum mom dealing with the grief and the trauma of my son being ripped from my arms. And I'm a mom who lost everything in less than 24 hours due to one doctor's misdiagnosis. Enough is enough.
10: And then the next person speaks. And the next one. The stories they tell form a pattern of parents walking into a Lehigh Valley hospital to get help for a child, only to leave without them. And the same doctor's name kept coming up again and again. A pediatrician.
12: I ask you, what kind of doctor does this?
10: That's what I wanted to know, too. From Serial Productions and the New York Times, I'm Diane Neary. And this is The Preventionist, a story about a doctor and the rise of a powerful field of pediatric medicine.
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16: Screw the cars. Let's talk about the dead chick that's not dead in Tennessee.
17: Jesus.
16: What the hell? So they tried to, they shot her with lethal injection and didn't get her. They shot her again and it didn't kill her. And now we're all, we're creating GoFundMes to save her life?
18: Yep.
19: Well, they did the second time and they showed her on a gurney for the collected crowd of victims' family members.
16: Mm-hmm.
19: First time, she popped out of it after about 15, 20 minutes.
16: She's like, pop up, hey everybody, I ain't down yet.
19: Woo-hoo. Second time, they put her down. They assume that she's done. They cover the gurney, roll her away. The mic's still on her. And she starts snoring after about a half hour. They went over and she's still alive.
16: She's tough.
19: Yeah, they say she's in critical condition now, but dude, it was brutal what they did to that girl.
18: How about what she did to the people she killed?
19: That's what I said.
18: Oh, I thought you said it was...
16: Oh, I thought you were on her side about that.
19: No.
16: Okay.
19: No, it's she and her boyfriend, who was not 18 at the time, so he got off. Basically, he's probably still in jail for it, but she got the death penalty and she's had a terrible, troubled life and whatever. But, you know, you take a life. I mean, there are a lot of people that are for the death penalty in this country.
18: Yep.
19: And that goes to legislation. It is a free country if you vote for it and you win.
18: Yep.
19: That's what they do.
17: There's no one defending her, this whole botched execution, right?
19: No.
17: I don't know.
18: There were people defending the mother that killed her three children and admitted it.
17: Alleged. It's alleged.
18: It's not alleged. She's admitted it.
17: This one's not alleged. That one is. Okay.
18: All right. No, neither one of them are alleged, but okay.
17: She never admitted it to her.
18: She did admit it.
19: Well, they're both alleged. Are they correctly alleged or not?
18: Okay.
17: But this one, yeah. I mean,
16: who's lying, Turley or JD?
18: I'm not lying.
16: One of y'all's lying.
17: No one's lying.
16: JD says that she admitted it. Turley says she did not admit it.
19: Well, I was talking to Turley last night, and it got pretty late, and we had a couple of cocktails, if you know what I mean.
18: No.
19: And he told me that at his house, he and his wife think that a ghost did it.
17: Not true.
16: Why didn't somebody just shoot the girl?
19: Or an alien.
16: The one in
17: execution?
18: The Krista Pike girl? Yeah, the bullet never fails.
17: What happened to that?
16: I think in South Carolina or North Carolina.
18: There are some states.
16: They brought back firing squad, didn't they?
18: States, yes.
17: So instead they just do the old lethal injection. It's not so lethal.
18: It's failed before, by the way. It's not the first time ever.
19: The inmate in one or two states, maybe Florida, it's legal for them to request a firing squad.
18: Idaho, Mississippi, Oklahoma, South Carolina, and Utah. You can get a firing squad.
17: New Oklahoma would be on that list.
18: Of course.
17: We knew that.
16: Do you get to pick?
18: You do.
16: Oh.
18: You actually can
16: do
18: say
16: Do some
18: yes.
16: people say firing squad?
18: Firing squad. There have been some. Yep.
17: How many guns are shot at you? I'm curious.
18: That's a really good question.
17: It's not just one sniper, is it?
16: Is it kind of like Landman where they're looking for extras and they put out $150 a day for actors? And if you want to come shoot at this gal, come on up.
18: I don't think it's that way.
17: Well, they don't all sign up right away.
18: I'd be there, man.
19: They don't all have live rounds, I understand.
18: No, they don't.
19: So that nobody knows which one was the actual shooter.
18: Correct.
16: Why does it turn into a game show?
17: Yeah, that's what it sounds like. It's like just, Squid Games here.
16: No, are you serious? So they set up a firing squad, and some of them have blanks?
19: Yeah. Yes.
16: Why?
19: So that nobody has to feel guilty for killing that horrible criminal.
16: Oh.
19: Yeah.
17: But, I mean, don't you know what you're signing up for? You're a part of a firing squad.
16: Are they service members?
18: 3 to 5 shooters.
19: Probably state police.
18: 3 to 5.
17: One shot each?
18: One shot each. It's everybody fires at the same time. Well, yeah, everybody fires at the same time, and one of them has a live bullet, and the other's not.
16: One.
17: From how far?
16: But what if he misses?
18: He doesn't miss. It's 10, 20 feet. I don't know. Let me see. And I got to
17: look
18: that up.
17: Yeah, this is a lot. These are important questions here.
16: This needs to be on that.
18: Firing squad distance. Dear Lord.
19: I'm going to bid 40 feet.
17: I'm going to say they're like 10 feet away.
16: I think they need to set him out at a you know, 500 yards.
18: Oh, my God. And then, really make a deal out of it.
16: Get some skill into the game.
18: 10 to 15 feet.
17: Oh, all right. That was right. Okay.
16: I think you set him out there 500 yards.
2: What are you making a game
16: get 10
2: out of
16: snipers. No.
17: 10 snipers?
16: Not 10. Five people that think that they're snipers.
17: Okay.
16: And then what's that betting pool that they have online now? Polymarket. Speaking of, did you see Sydney Sweeney's boobs?
19: Yes.
17: Whoa.
19: Many times.
16: Have you seen the results of her new ad campaign?
18: No.
16: Sports something?
17: Oh, it's a betting site too, yeah.
18: How do we go from killing people to that?
17: Just boobs are always in John's mind.
16: Yeah, no, but this is an amazing story.
18: Were they going to shoot her in the boobs?
16: That sex sells. So their stock price went up nearly 100% based off the ad campaign that has rattled so many cages.
18: Yeah.
17: She's so good looking, though. That's why. That's the only reason.
16: There's a lot of good looking. And she's not that great looking, like when you really look at her normally. But when she dresses up for these shoots and her boobs are pushed just right, then yes, it's harmony, right?
17: Sure.
16: It's like a tuning fork. Home. But there's other gals like that. So why don't they use more gals like that in other ads?
18: Why does
17: she looks. Kind of, I mean, she's the girl next door-ish kind of thing.
18: Why was Marilyn Monroe?
16: I never had a girl next door that looked like that.
17: Yeah.
18: Why was Marilyn Monroe so popular? She wasn't really unusual or different.
19: There's such a thing as a total package.
17: I mean, look at that. 100%. Like, I know.
16: The pictures are wonderful, but other people could do that. 100% of the stock valuation increase.
18: Amazing.
16: I mean, the advertising agency that put this together right now, they are just like,
17: oh,
16: you
17: yeah.
16: are amazing. Brilliant. You're getting a promotion.
17: How much did they pay her?
16: She did this before for the jeans company, and they had the same kind of effect.
18: Yep. Are we done with the firing squad?
16: I was done a while back.
18: Okay. I'm going to close the windows.
16: we moved on to boobs and stupid males and reproductive pre-programmed.
18: We are so
16: energy.
18: Hardwired. It makes me
17: guns,
18: laugh.
17: Guns, boobs, it makes sense,
18: that's
17: right?
18: It,
17: yeah.
18: That's it. Beer.
17: Beer's
16: and then muscle cars.
17: Yes.
18: Yeah. Oh, that sound of the muscle car.
16: Dan, did you know that everybody that drives Novas are bullies?
20: Yeah, well, we got to do something. I mean, got to keep people on their toes.
16: So, that car, if it's super great, I might give 20. I'll give 20. I will give 20 if it's a good one. 70 Nova with a 350. On a scale of 1 to 10, what's the grade?
20: Floors are good, trunk's good. I mean,
16: I go, whoa, easy, killer, downshift.

0: You stepped out for your morning jog. Except it's not your usual morning jog. You started listening to an epic sci-fi book on Audible. 30 chapters later, you've accidentally run a half marathon. You lost track of how far you've run, somewhere just past the city limits. You can't stop. You have to find out what happens next. Then it's over. The universe seems bigger. You feel different. You feel like you have no idea where you are. Audible. Stories that speak to you.
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11: On the night before Halloween in 1975, 15-year-old Martha Moxley was murdered in the Tony Bellhaven neighborhood of Greenwich, Connecticut. She was rich and beautiful and loved by all who knew her. For decades, despite intense media scrutiny, police failed to make an arrest. In 2000, 25 years after Martha's murder, her one-time neighbor, Michael Skakel, was arrested. He'd been 15, like her, at the time of the crime. He was also a cousin of the Kennedys.
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11: 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I read the articles. Of course Michael Skakel killed his next-door neighbor, Martha Moxley. He beat her to death with a golf club. I knew it. And if you followed the case like I did, I bet you knew it too. My name is Andrew Goldman. I've been a journalist for 30 years. I got involved in this case in 2015. But here's the thing. 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
0: Trans Am. Think it's rolled over on the miles, so just forget the miles. You swapped it to a four-speed, meaning stick shift. The paint is decent. Paid $25,000, would like a bit more. Is it a Bandit paint scheme?
1: Yes.
0: I'm thinking. On a scale of 1 to 10, where would you hit the car if it was sitting in a showroom and really looking it over?
1: Really looking it over, probably a 6.5.
0: And what's pulling you back? The paint or the undercarriage? Or the wear on the seats?
1: The paint.
0: Okay.
1: The paint, the interior is great. The paint has some cracks from, you know, by the T-tops, probably from being put on a lift improperly or something. But, yeah, I'd say, like, the paint probably puts it there. Everything else is in good shape. Interior is real nice.
0: Can I paint the top? Can I, like, from the body line, like the bottom, like if I go up the A and the B and the C pillars, can I paint the top and straighten it out, or do I have to paint more of the car? Is there any more cracks?
1: No, no more cracks. It's just the top that's the main point.
0: We've got a good body shop out here, and I can have my guys do that spot job, but it still costs $2,000. Paint's high. I mean, it's high. It just, to do it right, it takes forever. I'm not going to give you more, but I might give you your money back.
1: Good to know.
0: Okay.
1: I got about 3,000 in the car, so.
0: Okay. So you just bluffed?
1: No, I'm saying in addition to what I paid for.
0: Okay. And if you did bluff, that's fine. If somebody steals a car, that means they get to make money on me. That's fine. That guy that I bought the GNX from made $350,000 on me this week. About a GNX with 11 miles on it. He bought it for $30,000 in 87. It has 11 miles on it, and I gave him $375,000 for it.
1: You don't want another project car?
0: Nope. But I'll buy this one because this sounds like a very light project.
1: I gotcha. So 25 is what you think.
0: That is what I think. And I need pictures, and I need pictures of those cracks, and I need you to take 15 pictures of the car, go to givemethevin.com, and just add them, you know, just like your phone, you just add them, highlight them, and push it, and it'll take the whole match, 10, 15, 20 pictures, and we'll go from there.
1: Great.
0: Thanks,
1: Thank
0: man.
1: Thank you, sir.
0: Uh-huh. 800-800-7234, 800-800-RE. 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Just put me down for 1,700. It's just a little nothing car, but I'll buy it. Are you there? Nope. Okay. Justin, you've got a 76 Corvette with 25,000 original miles. You put a cam and headers on it. You want $20,000. I may get 15.
15: All right.
0: Go to givemethevin.com and load it up. 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Is this a Starsky and Hutch car?
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0: I think you're way off the money. Where are you coming up with $25,000?
16: I said that up front. I said I really don't know where the market's at. That's what I told your guy when he called. I just wanted to find out what it was worth. So.
0: $5,000.
16: $5,000?
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37: I met her in the club down in Old Soho, where you drink champagne and it tastes just like cherry cola.
0: Guys, we have a big motorcycle rally coming up October 22nd through the 24th. What are the dates? Hang on, I got it right.
38: Yeah, the 22nd through the 24th.
0: 22nd through the 24th. And this year we've got Harley Davidson on board, and we've got Neil, Mr. Harley, on the phone with us. Neil, good morning.
1: Hey, good morning, John.
0: Sorry about the Zoom screw-ups, but you know, technical issues happen. You sound just fine. We should have had you call in like this all along. Where are you today, sir?
1: Say I look better on the phone anyhow. So I'm up in the main office at Texas Harley in Bedford. So we have six Harley stores here in Texas, including Armadillo Harley-Davidson in Waco, formerly Harley-Davidson of Waco. Mm-hmm. So I'm up in the main office.
0: Did you go to Sturgis this year?
1: I sure did, and it was absolutely amazing. Did a little over 3,000 miles in less than a week, and it was fantastic.
0: That's why I like Walnut Springs, and that's why we started this, you know, 3 years ago and got with you guys and started putting the idea together, because there's not a good riding rally in this area. There's rallies. There's Galveston. You go to the beach. You show your bike off. There's Daytona. You go to the beach. You show your bike off. But in Texas, a rot rally in Austin was go to Austin, drive around 6th Street, show your bike off. I mean, it's cool. But this is a riding rally. When I was in Sturgis, I noticed it reminded me of a ski resort, to tell you the truth. You'd see everybody get all their leathers and their stuff on, and you'd have the real riders and the doctors that are dressing up in costume as real riders. And they are real riders, but you know what I mean. And they meet at the base of the mountain. And then they take off and they ride all day, and then they come back into town and they party. And that's the way I want this one to work. You've been out here. Do you see what I see on the terrain and the way the roads work?
1: Well, when I go visit our Waco store, whether I'm riding or driving, the scenic route I love takes me through Walnut Springs, and there's some awesome roads out there with nice sweepers, and you know, you can take a turn and go through a small little town, or just get out and the traffic's not heavy. So you're right, there's, you know, topography up and down. You've got some rolling hills and rolling curves. It's great riding out there. So I think you're dead on, and I think people that enjoy going to these events, they want to see the custom bikes and all the stuff on Main Street, but they also want to go put miles on with friends.
0: Yep. And we are going to have in this little town, it reminded me, you know, people say, what's it like? I said, have you ever seen Blazing Saddles? They're like, yes. I said, do you remember Rock Ridge? I'm like, yeah. I said, that's what it's like, except we've renovated the buildings, and it was not a ghost town, but it wasn't far from a ghost town. And we're building this thing out. Louie at Lucky Seven just built a 10,000 square foot custom bike shop in town. Have you seen it yet?
1: I saw the building when I rode through the last time, but it was late of an evening and didn't stop. So
0: it's awesome. It's awesome. I mean, it's the first big building or new. I think it's the first new commercial building built here in 100 years is what it looks like. I mean, maybe not 100 years, but I'd say in 20 years it's happening. And we've got some other, we've got some antique stores. I've got the Walnut Springs Roadhouse, which is a kind of a biker bar, Bosque Cantina, and we've got all kinds of events lined up for that day. I don't have the list in front of me. Do y'all have the list of all the stuff we're doing?
3: JD has it over there after he's done eating his sandwich or whatever he's doing.
4: I was about to sneeze.
0: Here it is. Mapped rides, vendor village, charity poker run, live music concerts, food, drinks, bike show, audio competition. When I was in Sturgis 2 years ago, the audio competition was a pretty big deal.
5: That's one of the coolest things we saw out there, I think.
0: Yeah.
5: Really.
0: Texas Builders Row. So there's a lot of big names coming that are bringing show bikes that are builders. Veteran Appreciation, Swap Meet and Bike Sale, Youth Skills Competition. And, of course, you have to have a burlesque bike wash.
4: Oh, of course.
0: Of course.
4: Why wouldn't you do that?
0: You gotta do that.
3: Does Harley have a setup where they're going to have some show bikes, too?
0: Well, yeah. Neil, what's y'all set up?
1: Yeah, so we'll be set up there for the entire time of the rally. We're going to have some giveaways. We'll have some bikes to show off. We'll have demos back at the store. There's a lot going on as we're kind of supporting the rally and giving people a place to stop, both in Walnut, at the rally itself, and back at the store in Waco as well.
0: Right. Well, perfect. I'm looking forward to it. And it's a whole week, really, because the week before is Throttle Fest, which is a car version of this on Saturday. And I've got a bunch of badass builders coming and a bunch of badass cars. And last year on the car show, we had 6,000 people. And so the car show is Saturday, and then we're going to do cars and coffee Sunday morning and do a cruise. And then really that whole week is two bookends.
4: Two.
0: So we've got two big events back to back.
4: So cool.
0: And the whole thing is going to be exciting. It's been a lot of work to get this done. And I don't know, are you a dirt biker also, Neil?
1: You know, I've been doing a little bit of off-road riding, but I'm mostly an on-road guy.
0: We've got a TCCRA, which is the Texas Cross Country Race Association. We're doing the second to the last event of their season, their point season out here next Saturday and Sunday. And they're building the eight or nine mile loop right now. It's like enduro. So we've got 3 weeks of activities. So I'm going to be up to my ass in alligators, but looking forward to it.
1: That'll be fun.
0: Yeah.
3: Real quick question for Harley. What does somebody that works for Harley actually ride? What do you have? What do you got in your garage?
0: Chinese EV.
1: Sure.
3: No, he does not.
1: besides the Chinese EV, right? So I'm standing in my office now, and two of my personal bikes are in my office. I have a 65 Panhead. I've got a 2010 Crossbones. It's completely custom. It looks like a 36. It looks like a custom 36 knucklehead, even though it's a 2010 Crossbones. And then my newer one, the bike I took to Sturgis, I've got a 2026 CVO Road Glide ST with a couple little extras on there.
5: Oh my!
1: So nice variety of bikes in the garage. 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
0: 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Is that where it was? Do you know what
1: I'm talking about? 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Yeah, Livewire and Harley gave them one. Yep.
0: Yeah. So is Livewire a different company than Harley?
1: Livewire is a different company from Harley. 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
1: My pleasure. 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
0: 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Daryl in South Carolina. We were talking about firing squads earlier, and of course a guy from South Carolina calls in with the exact details.
46: It's just one of the plethora of useless information in this brain of mine. We understood it on a firing squad, whether it be five or seven, three men, however, one of the weapons, all of them are loaded, one weapon has a blank so that each man can go home and rest assured his conscience that he may not be the man that killed the guy.
0: Okay.
46: Well, you know what I mean? Yeah, and matter of fact, while I was waiting to talk to you, Mr. John, I looked it up. It says here, blank cartridges, historically and in standard military/state protocols, as in the state of Utah, one or more rifles may be loaded with a blank round so that the single shooter knows for certain if they fired the fatal shot or not.
0: Thank you, Daryl in South Carolina.
3: Did you just shoot him?
1: No.
0: What have you got in the news, J.D. Ryan?
1: We have bears. You ever see Yogi Bear?
2: Hey, boo-boo.
1: Stealing a picnic basket. Well, we have video that goes with this one, by the way. It's a really funny story. The video makes it. JCWshow.com and watch this. Really cool video. It's been going around. It's from Tennessee. A whole family of bears.
4: What? Oh.
1: Yep. Piling into a parked sedan. So the car's parked. The bears come out. Somehow bears have figured out, watch this, bears have figured out how to open up cars, the front door, front passenger door, and then count the bears that go into this thing.
3: Three, four bears
1: wait,
3: in there?
1: Wait.
3: Was there more?
1: Five bears. Here's cut number 11. Here's the audio.
5: Oh, my God, the car. Beep, beep, beep, beep, beep. See, look, they know how to open the door.
6: Oh, my goodness.
5: He's opened it. Ah! Oh, my God, he got in the car.
1: And they're still.
5: Oh, they're going to destroy the car. Oh, my God.
6: Oh, no.
5: They took a gift of food.
0: They can't leave anything in the car.
1: Yeah, they're bumping the horn while they're in there.
3: They're trying to get him out.
1: Yeah, it looks like a McDonald's bag.
3: Nah, I don't know if it's McDonald's in Nashville. I don't know. We need a new.
4: It might be from Cletus Burgers right there.
3: We need a Cletus Burger.
4: Out in Forest Park?
3: Yeah, in Nashville.
0: Excuse me. I'm leaving.
3: No, what? Why are you leaving, John?
0: Because you're fixing to bring the bear on.
3: Of course, we need the bear in here because we need to find out what they're doing.
4: I'm leaving.
3: Where's the? Oh, here he comes.
1: Here he comes.
3: Watch out! You don't.
1: Look at this whole family. He brought the bear.
4: Look out!
3: Making a mess.
0: Honking the horn.
8: I feel kind of funny. You call to be a he because I'm a mama bear.
1: The mama bear.
8: I'm a mama bear.
1: Our bear. We didn't really know.
8: And my kids, all five of my kids, said, "Mama, we want burgers from Cletus Burgers."
1: Oh, Cletus Burgers.
8: So we took a hike.
1: Okay.
8: All the way out Forest Park.
1: Ooh, you did.
8: Cletus. It's dangerous.
4: All the kids.
8: I'm a sack of nerves.
1: You are.
8: The only thing worth being a sack of nerves.
1: What's that?
8: Is a sack of Cletus Burgers.
1: No, those made it
8: out Forest Park on the service road.
1: Right.
3: Making a sponsorship out of this.
1: Right.
8: Tell them BZ sent you. I'm trying to get a sponsorship.
1: You're getting some kind endorsement.
8: Of endorsement. Me and my five kids. Uh-huh. You can see my little middle child. His name is Cletus.
1: So is he the last one in the video?
8: Yeah, he's always running a little bit behind.
4: Yeah, that's what I figured.
3: He's a little slow.
8: He's procrastinator. Well, he ain't slow. He's just dumb.
1: He's a dumb bear.
8: All the time. Anyway, if y'all make your way out anywhere close to, you know, Gatlinburg, just come on by Cletus Burgers. Tell them BZ sent you.
1: Send me.
8: And if you want an autographed picture of me and my babies,
1: you're selling pictures.
8: Just send a self-addressed stamped envelope to the Gatlinburg Zoo, where we'll be back surely by Monday lunchtime.
3: Well, thanks, BZ.
8: Okay.
3: Be careful. Off.
8: Watch out, Clyde. God,
1: look out. There's a table over.
3: Making a mess
8: Clyde's
3: in here.
8: My adventure, baby.
1: By the way, the bear is also in our strip club on YouTube.
3: Oh, really?
1: Yes. JCWshow.com. The bear is in the table on the table next to
3: it's
1: me.
3: It's dancing upside down now.
1: Yeah.
0: 800-800-7234-800-800.
4: No, we're really dumb.
3: I mean, this is so bad. We're just a bunch of immature people here on the radio.
0: I like it.
3: Yes.
0: That's why people like us, is because it's an escape from all the bad news and all the crap.
4: To your credit, John, my sister always makes fun of me. She's like, why do you always have, every time y'all do a story about a wild animal, you always have to talk like the wild animal. I'm like, darling, it ain't me. Like, they make me do it. Like, they
1: make you.
0: So it bothers her as well?
4: Nah, she just likes to antagonize me.
0: How
4: like,
0: often do you talk
4: like
0: to your
4: you
0: sister?
4: Do.
0: How often do you talk to your sister?
4: Not very. Not nearly enough. She's hard to get.
0: I was going to come out here on Saturday night. No, on Sunday night. Last Sunday. And I had to run into Saturday. I had to go home early because I found out my son was going to have a beer bust at our house.
4: Oh,
3: another beer bust.
4: Which
0: another one, right?
3: Uh-huh.
0: Huh?
4: Is this the grown-up son?
0: What's
4: or the
0: only one that would be doing that? No, the grown-up son is in London at King's College London.
3: It's the middle one.
0: Yeah, the middle one. He's in party mode. Mm-hmm. And I specifically told him there will be no alcohol parties at our house. Can't take the liability. Y'all are 17. It ain't going to happen. So I had to go home. And then Sunday evening, I was like, I still want to go ride. So I drove back out here. And I just wanted to decompress. And I get here. My brother's having a party on the deck at the ranch.
3: Oh. Wait, wait. Did you know your brother was in town?
0: I knew my brother was in town, but I didn't realize he had friends.
3: Oh, wow.
0: Now, I can tell you that the beer cooler, speaking of beer, is empty.
3: Oh, no.
1: He didn't know you were coming, did he?
0: No.
1: No, of course not. No. That's got to be.
0: It's just, it was fine. I mean, it was the guys were fine, but Jesus Christ.
3: I mean, like, you weren't a little.
0: But that's my brother. Yeah. That's my brother.
3: Yeah.
0: If it was anything different, I would have thought I was talking to a stranger.
4: Yeah.
1: We love him.
0: Cousin Eddie is alive and well, man.
1: He
0: brought down some friends from Kansas, and they're in the car business, and they wanted to meet me, and I just got to do the whole thing. I'm like, guys, I'm going to bed.
1: Sorry.
0: But it was fun. Hilarious. It was fun. And I think they're coming back down for the
3: Bottle Fest.
0: Yeah. And whoa. Then they start calling me and, do you have some rooms available? I'm like, no.
1: There are no rooms.
0: No, there are no rooms. We've got a lot of rooms out here, but this is a big event that we've had lined up, and I've got guests that are lined up
1: for a long time.
0: And Trey, I can't give those rooms to your friends at this time.
3: I have a feeling on the 17th, when Throttle Fest starts, there may be people down in the Barndominium downstairs.
0: They're already spoken for. Barndominium spoken for. Like, with you guys, I mean, we don't know. There will not.
3: Okay, I'm just
0: your right. Feeling is wrong.
3: Okay, good. I hope so. Because like that couch is all right. I mean, I can deal with it. So
0: no. You get a hotel room.
3: Well, no, I'm saying
0: not you, but
3: you're talking about these people.
0: My brother's homies. There's hotels. They've got buses. I think these guys have a big bus. They can bring their bus. There's RV party at the motorcycle deal next weekend at the cross country. Mm-hmm. We're probably going to have 200 RVs over there.
3: Oh, wow. Yeah.
0: And they've already mowed it and got it all ready. So that area will be set up for contained camping already.
1: Perfect.
0: And we'll use it every weekend as well.
3: Nice.
0: So we'll get to test it out this weekend. Awesome. But I saw it yesterday. It looks good.
1: Great.
0: Yeah. Nope.
3: I'm sorry. I didn't mean to play it that there.
0: No. It's all good. I mean, I'm the more the merrier. But hey, we're here. We're going to crash at your place. No, you're not.
1: No, it's not going to happen.
3: What if they come with a bunch of beer?
0: They could put it back in the cooler where they drink it.
4: Are they still here? You talking about this weekend?
0: No, next weekend.
1: Next weekend.
0: No, they're coming back for... I want everybody to come. I'm not trying to run everybody. If you've got an RV or a camper, bring it. We've got a place to put it. Perfect. I do not have electrical hookups. Bring your generator.

0: We'll be right back.
1: Hey, it's Bobo here. You know why you're getting all those robocalls? 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And we'll be back with more of the John Clay Wolf Show right after this.
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11: Jim in Boston, Mass. Boston, Mass, what's yes, going sir. On?
16: Not much, dude. What's up?
11: A 73 Grand Am, not Trans Am, right? Yeah.
16: Well, it's a Grand Am. It's like the Le Mans or the GTO share that same body. Mm-hmm. General Motors in 73, they took the performance of a Grand Prix, and Trans Am and the luxury of a Grand Prix and made the Grand Am.
11: What motors is in this one?
16: The 400.
11: Okay.
16: Turbo 400. 10-bolt posi. It's got working air. It's got Pontiac factories with those American racing wheels, the all-one-piece aluminum. Okay. Those things are very expensive.
11: Okay.
16: And it also had the header panel replaced. The rubber ones all fall apart.
11: I'm thinking mid to upper teens, and it says you want 18. So I think we'll get something done if it's not a rust car and it's got good paint.
16: It has good paint. It's got a couple of bubbles on the quarters on both sides that need to be addressed at some point. I mean, but other than that, it looks great.
11: Do me a favor. Take about 10 pictures of the car inside and out and take pictures of those bubbles. Go to givemethevin.com. You can, when you're in there, you can just attach the pictures, right, real quick, and it'll upload. And yep. we're gonna go through them and call you back.
16: You want me to do this now?
11: Yeah. Just go to givemethevin.com, the website, and it'll load it into our system. 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A 14 Camry with 17,000 miles. What do you want for it?
17: 4,000 miles there, John.
11: 4,000 miles. It's getting better.
17: 4,460. And you're you ever heard about the old lady that went to church in the grocery store?
11: I've heard of her.
17: Well, this lady lived away. She lived across from the church, so she only went to the grocery store with this car.
11: So... 14. Does it have a sunroof?
17: No sunroof, sir.
11: Okay. And you're in Scranton, PA?
17: Scranton, Pennsylvania, sir.
11: Home of The Office, right? Isn't that where...
17: of The Office.
11: Dunder Mifflin was located?
17: Hmm. That is where Dunder Mifflin was located.
11: Is this a six-cylinder or four? Most of them are fours.
17: Four-cylinder.
11: Is there any rust?
17: No. On the body, no. Like, you know, you got some, we're in Scranton, Pennsylvania, you got some surface rust on, like, you know, like the subframe and stuff. Nothing crazy.
11: Mm-hmm.
17: No rot or anything.
11: Okay. All right. I'm thinking. And is an LE with no miles on it.
17: Didn't even need its first oil change yet, technically.
11: I'll give 11 grand.
17: Okay. Well, we're thinking a little bit higher than that.
11: Yep. Well, I'm thinking 11's a lot.
17: 11's a lot.
11: Yep. But the good thing about me is you get a check.
17: Brand new car.
11: You get a check. Well, it's not a brand new car. It's a 22-year-old car that's got great miles.
17: No, not 22. No, 2014. Not 22 years old.
11: You're checking my math.
17: Okay. Right.
11: Yeah. What's it take to buy it?
17: Looking to get like 16 for it.
11: Yeah, you just want full retail. That's fine. Run an ad. Take a down payment. Owner finance it. It's just not that easy to sell old cars. There's no financing on them. The desirability, it's not like it's a muscle car or a Mustang, something with a big motor. I mean, I'm not knocking it. I like it. But it's just...
17: You say that all the time.
11: It's not going to oversell crazy because it's not, you know... But I like it. But I'm not giving 16. You're trying to pick my pockets.
17: Could you do any better or
11: You're
17: no?
11: Trying to pick my pockets, Paul.
17: Well, that's what the business is all about, ain't it?
11: Leave me. You got to leave me something to chew on, or there's nothing left. I may go 12.
18: Oh, you that backwards?
11: No, I was at 11.
18: You're at 14.
11: I said 14.
18: Mm-hmm.
11: Did I tell you 14 or 11, Paul?
17: I'm an honest man. I'll tell you, you said 11, but I like 14 more.
11: Okay. See, Turley, shut up. Let me handle it. I'm screwing this goat. You're just holding his head.
18: My bad. It's a 2014 vehicle.
11: Yeah. Load it into GimmeTheVin.com and let me try to find, let me analyze it hard and figure out what I think I can get out of it.
17: Okay.
11: I feel good at 12. If you want to do business at 12, we'll punch down. If you need more, I'll work on it.
17: We feel good at 14, maybe. We'll see.
11: All right. Thank you for calling. 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
17: it
11: up. 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James in Tennessee, you've got a 454 SS that needs paint, wants 10,000, has 130,000 miles on it. What do you think paint's going to cost?
19: Yeah, I don't know.
11: Oh, okay. I think it's going to cost $8,000 to paint that truck.
19: Well, it might be. I think I'm the second owner of it. The guy I bought it from has passed away, but I think I'm a second owner. I've had it for like 20 years, and it's been kept in my shop. It's been garage kept, but the interior is perfect. You know, they made out them 90 trucks. They was all black with the red interior, bucket
11: yes,
19: seats.
11: Correct.
19: And it's got the four SS 454 in it.
11: Are you
19: got
11: sure?
19: That thing will run.
11: Are you sure it's got 130,000 miles on it? That's a lot of miles.
19: Well, I had it standing in my shop now. I got to go, but I think that's about the. But I mean, it ain't got an oil leak on it or nothing. Or I've kept it serviced real good, and it's all original.
11: I'll give you $7,000.
19: Well, no, that's too cheap. I'd have been offered 12, 10. I mean, 10,000 part.
11: Why didn't you sell it?
20: I turned it down.
19: Well, I'm thinking about doing it because I'm 78 years old, and my wife's got cancer, but I'm thinking about doing it.
11: Do me this.
19: Well, I'm talking to you.
11: Here's what I need. I do want to buy the truck if I can, but I've got to see photos. Do you have a modern cell phone that takes pictures?
19: Yes, I've got all of that, and I've got your phone number, and I've got your. I can send all that to you.
11: GiveMeTheVin.com is the name of the website that you load the pictures into. Get me the photo.
19: That's right.
11: Get me the pictures on this thing before I keep talking, because I need everything I'm judging is off of that odometer and in that paint job, and that's where I can figure out what I can pay for it. But if I can make it work from 10, I will buy it.
19: Yep.
11: Thank you, sir. 800-800-7234. 800-800-RADIO. I love his voice.
18: Yeah,
11: 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He sounds like my dad was getting like that towards the end. He'd get a little cracky. Yeah, whatever. All right, we'll be right back.
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11: So, Tony Romo got.
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11: S-canned.
34: This one, weird, man. Tony Romo, CBS, have agreed to part ways after his July arrest back in Milwaukee. Everybody remembers he got stopped for drinking while driving. Romo had 4 years remaining on a 10-year deal, $180 million deal.
11: So really?
34: He's losing, he's losing $72 million.
11: No. Well, he may or may not. 4 years left on.
34: That's leaving $72
35: million. On the table.
34: On the table, yeah.
11: Yeah. Jesus.
34: Financial
11: Christ.
34: Terms have not been disclosed, so there may be a settlement in there, but seriously, I mean, you fire a guy over at DWI who's a football commentator. Remember they drink a lot
35: of
34: football.
35: They never would have done that with Don Lilly, man.
34: No.
35: You know.
34: Anyway,
36: I think it's the video is what the problem was,
34: cuz
36: it was all
34: the video?
36: Hey, he looked like a buffoon. He's on there trying, you know, stretching and stuff and obviously really drunk, and then it was everywhere. It was memes, everything.
34: I guess.
36: It's just a bad look.
34: Cut number one.
36: This is actually some of his best work here.
35: Yeah. I'm excited to be here. Told you earlier, I got butterflies. It's opening day. Does he get both feet in right here at the end, Jim?
0: Well, he turns
1: he's
0: it upfield.
1: Right there. You got three. They don't miss tackles.
3: He's going to go like this. Touchdown.
1: She was wearing the Cubs cheerleading outfit.
0: Yeah.
1: You saw that coming, didn't you? You said, I think she's going to go with a little cheerleading outfit tonight. And I was like, wow, that's pretty good.
3: Here you go. Okay, now listen, Jim. You're going to see a run this way. You're going to see people coming in. But you got to have these guys blocked.
1: Who doesn't like Dolly Parton?
0: No, she's absolutely an American treasure.
1: That's a catch.
0: So I just put this together. Was that his John Madden impersonation in there?
3: Yeah, somewhere. But look here, Jim. You got to have these people in there. Somebody's going to tackle.
34: So you think CBS just wanted out and used this?
11: I think his father knows.
36: Oh, you do need to talk to his dad. Yeah. He would know what's going on and what is he going to do now, too. Where's Mr. Romo at?
11: Do you have the chicken sounder?
36: No, I don't have that.
34: Here he comes. Hey, step up this mic right here. There you are.
6: You have changed the position.
34: Yeah, we moved the mics around. Sorry.
6: Buenos dias, DJ Ryan.
34: We're in a strip club. It's JD, but thanks a lot.
6: Buenos dias, Mr. Wolf.
11: Hello.
6: This is a tumultuous time.
34: Tumultuous.
6: In the Roma Familia. Or these, my son, you may have heard the number 9 quarterback, for the Dallas Vaqueros, was a. A game announcer for the CBS Sports. Mm-hmm. This is no more.
11: No.
34: No more.
6: This is no more.
34: No more.
6: He and his brother Jaime were pulled over. I don't know if you have heard this.
36: No, we didn't.
6: Some
36: hear
6: time
36: it.
6: Ago.
34: No. What?
6: And someone said that they thought they saw someone drinking a white claw. In the automobile, yeah.
34: Right, that was Jaime.
6: What and
34: was
6: so it? They take him to the station and he stretched good. They say he was intoxicated.
34: Yes.
6: This I don't know is true, but he caught his ties with CBS. He says,
34: "Oh, CBS, he did this."
6: CBS Sports.
34: Oh, he did that.
6: See,
34: I don't.
6: The only Jimmy Nance is the only person that I really like at CBS Sports.
34: Oh, I didn't know this.
6: And so they say, "Hola, it's wonderful to see you down the road a ways."
34: Down the road.
6: Now, my boy Antonio Romo has done his new phase of a what you call rehabilitation.
34: Rehab.
6: Yep. He's gone back to Wisconsin. This is a 6-week engagement for the rehabilitation.
34: 6 weeks. Okay.
6: See, he learned this rehabilitation from a man named Jeff Gordon.
34: Jeff Gordon.
6: Who used to be a popular race car driver.
34: NASCAR.
6: I guess something like the Burt Reynolds.
34: No, a little bigger.
6: Smokey and the Bandit.
34: No.
6: Bandito.
34: No. NASCAR.
6: So what he does, his brother Jaime drives the car because he still has a driver's license.
34: Oh, Jaime drives.
6: And Antonio riding the passenger seat with his window down.
34: Okay.
6: And he has make a point every day for the next 6 weeks to throw away his alcohol.
36: Oh.
34: Oh, wow.
6: See, and he's making very good statistical success with his rehabilitation. On the first day, he threw a handle of Chivas Regal.
34: No, a handle. That's
6: a very popular and delicioso a premium scotch whiskey.
34: Right.
6: You throw it 61 jars.
36: Oh, wow.
34: Holy mackerel.
6: Over the Hemingholm Bridge.
34: Over the bridge.
6: To the other side at a height of 74 feet.
36: Wow.
34: What?
6: Wait until you hear the velocity.
36: Oh, yeah?
6: He throws it at 14 jars per hour.
36: Damn.
6: This sounds slow, but you have to agree for the elevation.
34: Okay, elevation.
6: Very good. He threw a 12-pack of Bud Light.
36: Oh.
6: 3/4 of a mile. Now, he did throw it off of the Six Flags Tower in Arlington, Texas.
34: God,
6: this was
34: that
6: practicing.
34: Helped. That helped.
6: This is 300 feet, very fast. Yeah. 600 yards per hour.
34: That's
6: still a fine quarterback. And he got to thinking, you know, who could use a good quarterback? The Cleveland Browns could use a good quarterback. And he's off time. And he have been offered, is there something called Playgirl? Magazine?
36: Playgirl?
34: Playgirl.
6: They have made him an offer, I guess, to announce a sports on Playgirl magazine.
34: I don't think that's accurate.
6: On the television. So things are rubber for my son, Antonio Romo. I would put him, I would bring him with me to the studio, but he is a drunk.
11: So, thank you for coming.
6: This is too bad.
11: Thank you for coming.
6: Please be careful with your children.
36: Oh,
6: sir.
36: My gosh.
34: Thank you, sir. Oh,
36: I missed him.
34: Oh, no.
36: We're not going to hear from him in a while now, I guess.
11: I mean, is there any chance he goes back and plays again?
36: No.
34: Oh, my God. No.
11: How old is he?
36: He's got to be 40, right? I would think.
11: Tom Brady did it till he was 43, and Jerry Jones said he was as good as Tom Brady.
36: Yeah, but he's got a bad back compared to Tom. Yeah.
11: Bad back.
34: Yeah.
36: He'll be picked up on some station, though. Amazon Prime, maybe, something like
34: 46.
36: That.
11: He'll be on this show?
36: Oh, wow. He's 46.
11: He's 46?
6: You know what? Amazon Prime is probably the natural pick for that. They are hurting. I guess ESPN ain't what it used to be either.
36: No.
11: We got a roll. We'll be back in un momento. Por favor. Thank you again. Tony Romo's dad. Yes. My name is John Clay Wolf. Buy cars on the radio for America's best car buyer. 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
43: Hi, Dad, this is Aaron.
42: You couldn't call into it remotely. You had to wait till you got home to check your messages.
44: America's produced like lots and lots of stuff. Just piles of stuff. The fact of the matter is all day long, every day, there are warehouses full of stuff getting just pushed off a cliff. All day, every day.
42: That's Ian Nagoski, who runs the Canary Records label.
44: a friend of mine, said that what he loves is being the guy standing at the edge of the cliff, waving his arms, going, wait, no, let me look at those first before you throw them away. I think there might be some good stuff in there. I think there might be some stories. I don't think we should throw all those away yet.
42: We have a season, 10 episodes of stories from that realm, of things that were just barely saved, and in some cases, not saved at all. A bizarre tale of two infamous New Yorkers.
0: They booby-trapped their home and turned it into a sealed fortress of ephemera.
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44: 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So they get thrown in the garbage.
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4: If anybody's tried to email me in the past 6 months,
8: what's happened?
4: I can say that I've lost your emails. Something happened with my computer a minute ago. It glitched.
8: Yeah.
4: And it deleted and trashed through April.
8: Oh, my God, dude.
4: I feel so relieved.
8: Why?
4: Because did you get that email? Nope. It's gone. I mean, it's gone. I can't recover it. And I feel relieved.
8: Heard of that.
4: I haven't either. It's never happened. It started running, and I looked down. It said deleting 18,000 emails, and it's like at number 3,000 or something. I'm like, huh? And I stopped it, but yeah, it's all gone.
9: You should go work for Hillary Clinton.
4: So, speaking of scoundrels, what's up with Pre-K? Why is he mad at y'all?
11: Pre-K, yeah, hop on here, man. So he's got some beef with you.
9: Mad at us?
11: Yeah, JD and Bobo specifically.
9: Oh, yeah. Is this about the video?
11: Yes. No. So go ahead, Pre-K.
21: Y'all think y'all can come up on my territory? Everybody knows that I spit the rhymes around here. Me and Lockjaw. Okay.
4: Yeah.
21: But
26: spit the rhymes.
21: The Rap. Producers are coming up to me talking about, have you seen, you know, have you heard how JD, Ryan, and Bobo are dropping tracks now? I'm like, what?
26: Oh, this is not about the working girls in Pelican Bay.
21: No, yeah.
26: Okay.
21: We can keep that cool.
26: Good.
21: The girls in Pelican Bay, those are still, we got that arrangement.
26: Thank you.
11: So yeah, go to JCWShow.com right now to see the premiere of JD and Bobo doing some hip hop here.
9: A rap video.
11: Yeah,
9: how'd you guys get a hold of this?

0: 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Good morning. We have another.
1: And here's what you need to know.
2: Aaron Judge was left off the New York Yankees roster for the division series against Tampa Bay because of a right calf strain. Game one tonight at 6:30 Eastern. Up first at 1 Eastern, Game 1 between the Cleveland Guardians and Chicago White Sox. Then at 4 Eastern, Game 1 of the National League Division Series as the Los Angeles Dodgers host the Atlanta Braves. College football Friday night. Unranked Pitt won at Virginia Tech 35-33 to improve to 5-0. Kicking off moments from now, number 3 Notre Dame at North Carolina. Notre Dame on a 14-game winning streak. All of the victories by double digits. Number 7, Alabama, playing at 16th-ranked Mississippi State. Number 20, Houston, hosting Central Florida. NFL, the Indianapolis Colts downgraded receiver Keenan Allen to out due to a groin injury for tomorrow's game in London against Washington. I'm Isaac Lohenkron.
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9: All I gotta say is this. Don't poke the bear, man.
1: It's a show with three of the best to ever do it on and off the field. 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
10: All right, welcome into the show. Happy Saturday to everyone. College football Saturday. Not a happy Saturday for me. My Nittany Lions got banged up yesterday. But hey, nonetheless, the show must go on, and this is Up on Game. We've got TJ Houshmandzadeh with us. Plaxico is, well, he's watching the Golden Domers play UNC today, so he'll be off, but we'll handle it. A lot to get to today. Yeah, we're here. TJ, like we always do, got to check in before we get going. How you feeling, man? What's going on?
11: Man, I feel good as usual. Man, you talking clear skies and palm trees, man. It might be too clear out here right now.
10: Huh.
11: It is brutally hot already. Mm. This morning, but hey, I'll take the hot weather over the cold weather any day, man. I feel sorry for my comrade LeVar Arrington, the way his Nittany Lions got
10: abused,
11: beat down. I was shocked by that one.
10: Yeah, I was too. I'm here in Chicago. I'm boots on the ground, so I went out, you know, spend time with our alumni. I've been hosting our Roar Tour stops and our events pre-game socials for you know our graduates. It's been amazing, TJ. Like I've gotten so much more involved with the school versus just like athletics, just being
11: That's
10: football.
11: Right.
10: It's been amazing. But man, everybody was so hopeful and so excited and so supportive, and then we get out there. And TJ, I don't know how bad it looked on TV because I was there watching it, but it was bad in person. And there was like no way around it. It didn't look like we had anything, any answers for them. There were so many things that were just not good. If it was the Nittany
11: Northwestern
10: line,
11: looks
10: Nittany
11: to
10: line.
11: Be a team that is a really, really good coaches. They have really good coaches.
10: I gotta
11: when you
10: be
11: have
10: honest,
11: those type of coaches, that's what happens.
10: I don't even feel like they did anything profound.
11: Their players
10: their
11: knew exactly what the coaches wanted.
10: That,
11: and
10: well,
11: when the players can
10: yeah,
11: play
10: no
11: without
10: doubt.
11: Thinking, that's what happens.
10: No doubt.
11: They just react.
10: No doubt.
11: They play without thinking. The game plan, when the players understand the game plan like a coach, that's when you know the coaching is where it needs to be.
10: And you know,
11: and that's what it looked like.
10: They are some intelligent cats. speaking of knowing what the coach wants, but maybe not getting that out of it, the Steelers, they took an L, and they could have used some coverage. There was some plays made by Deshaun Watson, which we'll get to that as well.

0: at some point during the show. But later on after that game, Joey Porter Jr. was traded and went to the Cowboys. Now, here's what it is. All right, Pittsburgh, they didn't want to pay him, but reports say that they wanted Dallas to pay them like he was elite. So I don't know that you can have it both ways, but listen, Stephen Jones said on 105.3 The Fan, said the Steelers initially their asking price was a little too hefty, but Dallas got it done, a 2027 sixth round and a 2028 second round. Jones admits Porter could walk in free agency after the season. Dallas expects a third and a fourth round comp pick in the 28 to offset the second. His words, it protected us. Here's the debate, TJ. Did the Steelers lose this trade, and does Dallas pay him, or is he a one-year rental and gets back out there on the market after this season?
1: I believe the Steelers lost the trade for sure. You give up, and this is debatable where you say a top corner, but he's one of the top corners in the league. I would say he falls probably somewhere in the top seven. And when you had those guys on your team, especially guys that you drafted, those guys are normally rewarded because it's a badge of honor to a team to give a player that you've drafted a second contract because you're doing a really good job drafting and developing players, but the Steelers didn't sign him. And so to let him go for a six-round pick in the next year's draft and then a second-round pick in the 28 draft, I feel like you lose that. Now, on the Cowboys' hand, it's a win. You give up a second-round pick. At worst, you're going to get a third-round compensatory pick back. So you win this. Do I believe that Joey Porter Jr. will re-sign with the Cowboys? That's a tough question to answer. And if to answer it, I would probably say no. I believe they may end up doing the same thing that they've done with CeeDee Lamb if he has a great year. We're going to franchise him. And I believe the franchise tag would be 21 to 22 million. And we may be back in the same situation with Joey Porter Jr. next offseason that we had this offseason. I'm not playing. I'm not participating because I want a new contract. And I feel him because football is a 100% hurt business. You're going to get hurt. It's just the extent of your injury. Mm-hmm. And so as a player, you must make sure you get the type of money that you deserve because these owners, they're not just going to give money away. And when you have a chance to earn that type of money, you have to make sure you do the right things. And so he has great representation. But I don't know what the Steelers are doing letting somebody like him go in that division with Ja'Marr Chase, T. Higgins, Zay Flowers, and now them young boys that they have in Cleveland with Concepcion, Boston, Jerry Jeudy. Like, I don't know what they're doing. And so good luck to the Steelers with the plans that they have for the future of their team.
0: It doesn't look like it's going to end well for the Pittsburgh Steelers. You got to have coverage, as you just mentioned, all those names. You got to have coverage in the AFC North. You got to have defense and a defense that can travel. And their defense did not travel when they went to Cleveland. So you give Deshaun Watson an opportunity to have an impactful day. They just didn't look good, man. Like, I know they ended up making it a closer game in the end, but I just don't know where this Pittsburgh Steelers team is. And you have a guy in Aaron Rodgers who this is his last season. So it's going to be hard to judge him in a way where you could actually say we're going to put in one of the backups, whether it be Howard or Allar. But if they continue to play the way that they're playing, you would have to assume that you got to have the conversation. So there's that. I don't think the Steelers are a very good team right now. They're a team that's trying to figure things out with a new head coach, which I can sympathize because there's a school a little bit up above in central Pennsylvania that's trying to do the same exact thing, and I saw that take place. But for the Dallas Cowboys, You mentioned his representation, and I know that's one of your homies. George Pickens is there, and he did not get a contract extension. He's looking for that. He's playing through it on the tag. You'd have to assume, and I made this point in the week, TJ, you'd have to assume that because there's already conversations that have taken place with Mulugeta and the Jones family, that there's some type of an understanding heading into that trade that there is a long-term deal to be done. Otherwise, they would have went to me. I believe, and if you're a good agent, which we heard that Detroit was very much in the running to trade for Joey Porter Jr., you'd have to assume that you're going to measure out and weigh other opportunities and possibilities if you think that this is a one-and-done type of year, outside of saying, look, go to Dallas. It's a better team right now, perceivably, because they don't, you know, that's in question. And ball out, and we're going to get you a contract on the open market. Or you say, you know, I've had conversations with this GM and this GM, and this looks to be the best opportunity for you to score a long-term deal. I feel like there's too much communication going on between Mulugeta and the Dallas Cowboys brass for it to not be that, TJ. Like, there had to have been an understanding that this was going to be something. I mean, granted, trades aren't in the power of the agent or the player. It's the franchises that do it. So ultimately, if they wanted to get rid of them, they could get rid of them. But with that being said, wouldn't you think that there would be conversations being had between Mulugeta and the Cowboys while these conversations were kind of ensuing in Pittsburgh as to what was going to happen with Joey Porter Jr.?
1: I'm sure if the Dallas Cowboys and Dave received permission to talk about a contract as a trade was being finalized, they did. Numbers probably didn't work, I'm going to assume. Or the Cowboys just said, hey, we're trading for him. And if it's a 1 to 2 year rental, because we franchise them, we're fine with that as well, because they've shown they're willing to do that with GP, with George Pickens.
0: But that doesn't change what he's got going on in Pittsburgh, though. So he's basically in the same exact situation.
1: But this is the thing, though. You're 100% correct. But did Plaxico Burress not say to us he wanted to play? He was ready to play. They wouldn't let him play. Yeah, is that not what he said to us?
0: That's what he
1: so
0: said.
1: So it is different because he was ready to play in Pittsburgh. He wanted to play in Pittsburgh. They supposedly wouldn't allow him to play. So it's completely different.
0: There was some conflicting material that came out where they said the final straw was
1: his back was hurt again.
0: His back was still hurting.
1: Right. And so, you know, the truth can be between the cup and the lip, right?
0: Yeah, sure.
1: And so we don't.
0: It was messy, whatever it was. Whatever the truth is, it's a messy situation.
1: If Joey Porter Jr. is willing, we all know, man, we think the grass is always greener on the other side, right? So I'm willing to go to another situation because it can't be worse than this. It's going to be better than this. And so maybe he's just willing to go to Dallas because he didn't like the way the situation with the Pittsburgh Steelers got off on the wrong foot from the get-go. So it was always going to be animosity. But when you go somewhere else, this is going to be much better than what I've experienced. And that can be what he believes. And if he has to play on the franchise tag, he may not like it, but it's more money that he would make on the franchise tag that he's made in his entire career. And that's the same thing with George Pickens is doing. Dave can advise you, but at the end of the day, the player's in control. Micah Parsons was willing to sit out with that franchise tag. George Pickens isn't. And so the agent gives advice. The player ultimately does what he wants to do.
0: Mm-hmm. You know what's interesting, TJ? I think Joey Porter Jr. is a fine, fine football player and a fine young man. Obviously, I know him and I know where he comes from. I know his family. There's no question marks connected to him, and outside of maybe the back, and he's going to get an opportunity now to go play for this Dallas team and do what he needs to do. I think it's a tremendous win for Dallas. I think they add a cover element in Joey Porter Jr. that I believe will make them a much better unit with the potential of what they could be already before adding him. This looks to be another all-in move by Jerry Jones to try to get to that elusive Super Bowl. I think it's a heck of a move. And
1: Arso
0: I think
1: LeVar, when you look at what is the weakness of the Dallas Cowboys defense?
0: It's always been their secondary.
1: It's the back end of their defense.
0: Yeah.
1: And now you've added a player that is unquestioned the best corner you have. It's not even a debate, or it's Joey Porter Jr. So when you do that, you've won the trade. You bring in a guy that is by far your best corner.
0: He grades out very high. He grades out very high in pass defenses. I'm happy for Joey that he gets an opportunity to – he's going to get an opportunity to show it. I'm kind of sad, though, that – you know, it had to come to this where he leaves Pittsburgh to have to go do it in Dallas. But that's how this league works, and it seems as though that's becoming more and more commonplace with everything that's going on. So we'll see how that all plays out. But, hey, listen, there's no time like October. The NLDS is here, streaming live on Fox 1. It's the Braves against the Dodgers and the Padres taking on the top-seeded Brewers. When? And you're one step closer to the World Series. Lose, and your season's over. This is the postseason baseball at its best, the kind of October magic that doesn't wait for the recap. Here's the good news. You can catch every pitch, every swing, every walk-off live, streaming on the Fox 1. That's right. Catch the Brewers versus the Dodgers and the Padres versus the Brewers live on Fox 1. There's no time like October, and there's no better place to stream than the magic that happens on Fox 1. This is Up On Game. That's TJ Hushmanzada. Plexico is off. He's watching the Golden Domers against UNC right now. We're going to carry you through. On the other side of the break, Jed York, he got a 6-game suspension, and he was fined. Was it enough? And we'll have a conversation about the comparisons, the comparables of guys and getting in trouble and what that looks like for them. And we'll talk about it here. It's Up On Game. It's Fox Sports Radio. We'll be right back. 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The right audio changes the whole vibe. 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Y'all don't know the names. Y'all too young to know about them, but I tell you what, I was hitting it. I had some Intumi playing, some Juicy Fruit, you know, the original, some Jamaica funk. 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
8: All right, welcome back into the show. 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We'll get to Deshaun Watson and Todd Monken, the Browns. They're 3-1 right now. Tony Romo, if you hadn't heard, he's out at CBS. Mutual. We'll get to that as well. But first, let's talk about York. And I ain't talking about Yorktown or New York or any other York. I'm talking about Jet York. Listen, the NFL ruled that York violated the personal conduct policy, $500,000, that's 500,000 beans, that he was fined, 6-game suspension. He's already 3-in. He missed the first 3 games, so that counts towards his punishment. He can return Tuesday, October the 20th, week 7. The Niners are still undefeated. York had a statement. He accepts the decision in full, called it an inexcusable mistake, takes full responsibility, apologized to players, staff, and fans. Now, owners are supposed to be held to a different standard, and that's what's stated when they say these things. But it's interesting because there's always the age-old debate. Are players treated differently? Well, when you think about it, players lose a game check for every week they're suspended. Owners, they don't get game checks. And the team, well, it keeps making money while they sit. It's not like any of those profits are taken from him. So that $500,000 fine, TJ, is really the only financial hit that that man takes. But when you break it down, and you go through some of the names on the list, like Deshaun Watson. We keep bringing his name up because we're going to talk about him. When he got into that trouble for sexual misconduct, the allegations, he had an 11-game suspension. Now, he got fined $5 million. And apparently, the cost and salary was $600,000. $632,500 in lost salary, about $5.63 million in losses due to the suspension. We remember Ezekiel Elliott in 2017, 6 games for domestic violence allegations, lost $559,192,000 in salary. And
15: A week. You're not saying that. A week. They didn't lose that in a week.
8: All right. Could have been forced to repay about $240,000 a game in signing bonus monies as well, which equaled and totaled out to $8.15 in guarantees were voided. Pac-Man Jones, if you guys remember, in 2007, full season after 10 police encounters and 5 arrests, including a strip club incident that ended up with a shooting, he lost $1.292 million and his whole 2007 salary. Ridley, for gambling, betting, lost a full season. Gambling policy, not to be the conduct policy, he lost $11.1 million in guarantees in a 2022 salary that didn't get paid that year. So by the numbers, York's $500,000, TJ, is about 0.11. That's 0.11% of the $453.2 million in national revenue each team got last fiscal year. Packers, from a Packers financial report. That's the source of where that came from. Colts owner, he did the same exact thing. He didn't get any. Well, he got fined $500K, excuse me. That was the maximum allowed. But Robert Kraft got nothing. So I started looking at this, TJ. I said, well, how does the league punish from worst to least? Number one on the list, domestic violence. Since 2014, the assault, battery, domestic violence, sexual assault with physical force equals 6 games unpaid for a first offense. It can go up or down. Second offense, you're banished. And that could apply, that you have to apply for reinstatement after a year. No guarantee. That's number one. Number two is guns and shootings. No set baseline, case by case. All right. Number three is gambling on the NFL games. Minimum 1 year suspension, 2 years if if it's your own team's game, whatever that means. Number four, solicitation. No set baseline in the policy. The only other owner case is Robert Kraft from 2019. Was investigated but not punished by the league. York's case caught in a human trafficking task force sting trying to pay $160 for some butt sex. Charged, reduced to disorderly conduct, pleaded no contest, and possessing criminal tools, whatever that means, his phone. Court fined him $1,150. The takeaway on this, York got the domestic violence baseline, 6 games for the nonviolent misdemeanor. That's Goodell's higher standard for owners. But Kraft got nothing, and $500K barely touches an owner's money. So I ask you, when you look at something like this, is the punishment, is what took place shielding their own? Is it shielding the owner? 3 of the 6 games already served, and he's 500 grand, but he doesn't stop making his money as the owner of the franchise, and his team is thriving. They're undefeated. What's your take on this? Do you feel like there's a double standard here? And if you're the NFL, or if you're looking at it as an onlooker to the NFL, does this come across as a double standard? And should there be a double standard? How do you internalize it, TJ?
15: With all that, we know from just what has taken place in recent years, the owners and the people that should be held to a higher standard, it's different for them. It's different. It's been shown over and over and over again. And so at this point, you can cry, you can complain. It's not changing. It's not going to change. It's always been this way. When the players get suspended, they lose pay for that game. And if you have a high base salary, just say the way these dudes is making 30 plus million a year, let's just say somebody's making 17 million a year. And every position minus kicker and fullback, if you're a high-level starter, you're making way more than 17. Middle of the pack is making 17 million a year. So let's just go 17 million a year. And you get suspended for 4 games. Do the math. You lose $4 million. You lose $4 million for 4 games. Because you're making $1 million a week. Because we get paid during the season. We get paid during the season. We don't get paid when the season's over.
8: Unless you're a bonus guy, because you can get a bonus. You could get a very large bonus.
15: We're not talking bonuses. Your bonus is never part of any suspension you get.
8: But it can be voided.
15: Unless the owner does that, and they're not doing that with no great player. No player that reaches that type of contract, for the most part, is having that contract voided, unless you're in a Deshaun Watson type of situation where you've shown them, he's not playing good. We got to get out of this. By that time, it was too late. And so when a player who makes nowhere near the amount of what an owner makes gets that type of quote unquote fine, and in relation, the owner gets a slap on the wrist in relation to the type of money they make. And so it's never going to – Roger Goodell is the commissioner of the National Football League, has done and he does a hell of a job. What you going to do? Fine the people that you work for more than they want to be fined? You work for them. I'm sure there are some ownerships and some ownership in the teams where they feel like the you need to drop the hammer. But for the most part, you work for them, so you must tread lightly, so to speak. And it's never going to change. Is it right? No. Is it fair? No. But it's always been this way. You get $500,000 fine, 6 games. If that was a player and he was making $17 million, he'd lose $6 million. He would lose $6 million.
8: That just seems like grossly – like off out of balance. Like, and listen, I don't think that owners and players fall in the same category. I really don't. One is an owner and one is an employee. I think it's very different. The governing body of the National Football League acts as the governing body of the owners. The owners are who pay the National Football League and Roger Goodell to do what it is that they need to do, which means they set the rules, TJ. But to me, I still think that if a owner gets in trouble and they're getting disciplined by the league, just like the players are getting disciplined by the league, then that becomes a comparable. And something just doesn't seem savory. Something doesn't seem correct about a player losing that amount of money when they have an infraction where the same infraction warrants a $500,000 fine, a 6-game suspension, and you're still collecting money. Like, I almost feel like, shouldn't you take the amount of what an established baseline is? Like, okay, this person did that as a player. They lost X amount of dollars due to not being able to play in the games for those 6 games. It equals this. Shouldn't you do it just like the salary cap for an owner? They should lose the average of what that guy that set the baseline
15: and
8: of what they're losing.
15: If you start doing that, it's the owners, some they're going to be mad. But I look at it this way. It's very few owners that are getting in trouble. Very few. It's really even not a lot of players. And when you do something that they say – puts a negative light on the shield, you must pay the price.
8: And $500,000 is not like, and for what it's worth, for those out there that may not be aware of this, your fines go to a charity. It's a charitable donation. All these guys that get fined off of what they're doing, players, owners, that the payment goes to a charity. And we all know what you get to do when money goes to a charity, TJ. It's a write-off. That's a tax shelter. So in theory, what you're paying, because losing a game check is not a write-off to the player. You don't get the write-off money. You don't get paid. Right?
15: Yeah.
8: But if you're getting fined $500,000, and that $500,000 is going to charity, you get, I was writing off my fines. You fine me and you take $15,000 out of my contract, out of my pay, because I hit a guy too hard. Well, where's my money going? Where does this $15,000 go?
15: You know what I would like to see also, because you bring up a great point, is a lot of players, especially now, but even when we were playing, I mean, we tied to so many nonprofits and people that you want to donate and organizations you want to donate to.
8: If they don't donate
15: fined,
8: it to that.
15: You should be able to say, I would like this money donated to this.
8: You don't get to choose.
15: But you should.
8: You don't get to choose.
15: You should.
8: It goes to the donation of the NFL's choice.
15: It should be your choice as long as it's documented where the money is going and what is being done with it. As long as you have it, it should. And it should be donated on your behalf. I mean, that would be something that I think the league should look at, to be honest with you, because a lot of players are actively involved in trying to help the community where they come from. And so if you're going to get fined and things of that nature, let me help the people that come from where I come from.
8: Yeah, it makes sense, but that ain't how it works. That money goes to a charity, but it's a charity that is I believe,
15: you know, the league decides it. The league decides it.
8: Yeah, the league does decide.
15: The league decides it. That's for sure. Yes.
8: But you better. And if you're a young player out there and you're getting fined for your uniform or whatever the infraction may be as it applies to on field, you better be looking into having it being written off, because it should be written off because it is a charitable donation. And I'll tell you this, I'm sure Jed York knows that that $500,000 is a tax write-off. So at the end of the day, what does it really cost them? It doesn't hurt him not one bit. It's written off. But hey, that's just me talking to y'all, and this is why the show is called Up on Game. It's TJ Hutchmanzada. I'm LeVar Arrington. We're going to talk to Sean Watson and Tony Romo on the other side of the break. But before we get to the break, you should know. Yeah. 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In fact, we have the best update team, update artists of all time. And you know what? We won't find him for being too good. We're going to reward him, and that's Mr. Isaac Lohenkron. What you got for us trending, sir?
5: You know, LeVar and TJ, in honor of number 3 Notre Dame being in action right now at North Carolina, I went to Fox Sports Radio's Plaxico Burress, and I asked him, you know, since you're going to be there, can you be our special on-site correspondent for this game? And well, here was his response.
6: Mama, no!
5: Worth a try. So, without being on scene, we'll do our best to tell you that North Carolina scored first in this game on a 6-yard touchdown pass from Billy Edwards to Shamar Easter, but then Notre Dame came back. And let's give some love to the student radio crews. Here are Ben Rohr and Henry Lytle on the Notre Dame student radio station, WVFI.
9: James staying in this one, just to the right side of Carr from the right hash. Carr looks him off. Looks to the middle of the field, throws for Faison. He's got him. Touchdown, Notre Dame. It's even at 7.
6: Jordan Faison, early candidate for man of the game for the Irish.
5: Not bad. Then, with that tying the score at 7, Notre Dame's Kingston Viliamu-Asa intercepted an Edwards pass, and the Fighting Irish scored out of it on a 12-yard touchdown pass from Carr to Jaden Greathouse to make it 14-7 Notre Dame. Notre Dame, seconds ago, intercepted another North Carolina pass, so with 3:48 left in the first quarter, it's number 3 Notre Dame leading at North Carolina 14-7. With 1 second left of the first quarter, 7th-ranked Alabama up 14-7 at Mississippi State. Alabama's Keelan Russell, a 15-yard touchdown pass to Ryan Coleman-Williams. Then Alabama scored on a pick six, a 30-yard interception return for a touchdown by DeJohn Lee before Mississippi State got on the board on a 2-yard touchdown pass from Kamario Taylor to Anthony Evans. Central Florida, 7-0 lead at number 20 Houston with 2 minutes left in the first quarter. And number 21 SMU leading Boston College 6-3 with 3.5 left in the first quarter. Elsewhere, Minnesota, a 7-0 advantage over Michigan with 1 minute left in the first quarter. Finally, in Major League Baseball, Aaron Judge left off the New York Yankees roster for the division series against Tampa Bay because of his right calf strain. Game 1 tonight at 6:30 Eastern. LeVar and TJ, back to you.
8: Appreciate it, Alo. We're going to tackle Tony Romo. Maybe that's too soon to say tackle Tony Romo. We're going to take on the issue, conversation of Tony Romo being out at CBS. And is Deshaun Watson back in? Is Todd Monken just a genius and we didn't know it? We're going to touch on that on the other side of the break. 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This is Up on Game.
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0: back in. This is Up On Game. TJ Hutchman's out. Of Plexico is out today. All right, I told you, we're going to squeeze two into this four-minute slot before we get up out of here. Let's start with Tony Romo. TJ, he's out. One of the best gigs that you could get in sports. One booth, A group, $180 million deal, and it's gone. CBS, Romo, they mutually agreed to part ways, which must mean that they compensated him something. 2 months after the July 23rd OWI arrest, he pleaded no contest. Joined CBS in 2017, did a 10-year bid, 10-year deal, and $180 million, that is gone. Romo's statement was he said he developed a reliance on pain medication after back surgeries, and trying to get off it led to an over-reliance on alcohol, taking a break to focus on his health and his family. Good for him. That's good to do that. But just quickly, TJ, what's your take on the Romo situation?
1: It was just a matter of time, it felt like, right? Once it was a DUI, correct?
0: OWI. OWI.
1: Operating while intoxicated.
0: Wow. Yeah.
1: It was just a matter of time. When you are put in the position that Tony Romo was put in, and that goes for anybody, man, you're held to a higher standard, and you need to lead the correct way. Lead by example. Don't do as I say. Do as I show you. And so when you get the type of television contract that he received, obviously when he did it, I believe it was groundbreaking initially. He kind of set the bar for everybody else. And you have to move the correct way. I've never understood, man, why these dudes, and it's not just anybody, gets behind the wheel drunk. Get an Uber. One.
0: $180 million contract to go.
1: Number two, you have enough money to where everywhere you go, you can just have a driver and a car service.
0: Come on, man.
1: If you want to get wasted, just get you a driver. That's going to cost you $500 for the, maybe $1,000 for the day. You got the bread. Go ahead and spend it. And so hopefully he can get that right. I don't have no sympathy for when people do that, because now you playing with your life and you playing with other people's lives, and that's just not cool to somebody that's just innocent, maybe doing things with their family, and bam. Nah, so that's good that hopefully he can handle those situations, but it sucks. Anytime you lose that type of money, it sucks, but I'm sure you know he got some type of settlement. Tony Romo ain't no fool.
0: Something happened when they say mutually agreed upon.
1: He got a nice little settlement.
0: They've come to an agreement. I wanted to get to Monken and Deshaun Watson. We'll push it into the next hour because you got to have more than 1 minute to talk about going from booing to cheering, and the start that the other team in Ohio that isn't the Cincinnati Bengals that you played for, TJ. The type of season that they're having right now with Deshaun Watson. Todd Monken, he deserves credit, and for what it's worth, I guess you got to say Deshaun Watson deserves credit as well. But we'll get to that. We'll touch on that as we got a whole lot to get to. Week four, must win Sunday. We'll talk about why that is, the angle on that, and, well, that'll be pretty much a lot of the conversations in hour two is what's going on in the National Football League and what is considered to be a must win Sunday for some teams. That's TJ Hushmanzada. I'm LeVar Arrington. This is Up On Game, and you're listening to Fox Sports Radio, Hour 2, coming at you.
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0: Jonas Knox, Fox Sports Radio. Coming up top of next hour, a little over 10 minutes from now, we are going to tell you about how everybody else can figure it out except for this team in the world of sports. That'll be yours right here on Fox Sports Radio. You can follow along on social media. You can get me at the Jonas Knox on X. It's at the Jonas Knox on X. You can also get me on Instagram as well, too, at Jonas Knox Show on IG, at Jonas Knox Show on IG. And right now, it's time for this.
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3: let's get kinky.
1: Here's some of the big stories from the last week. But Jonas, the real question is, do you care?
4: I don't care.
0: And for that, we turn it over to our executive producer, Bo Benson, to find out what people have been talking about all week. Bo?
5: Former Steelers head coach Mike Tomlin, now analyst for NBC, he showed off his Minecraft city this week in a... I think he was streaming it or it was on a YouTube video, but he showed everybody his city that he'd built in Minecraft. So, Jonas, do you care?
0: Not really. Look, I'm happy for Mike Tomlin. I did see there were some players that were questioning, him spending all that time on that, but maybe not more time on, doing something other than getting to the playoffs and losing the past decade. But, I mean, good for Mike Tomlin. He's into Minecraft. I've never played Minecraft. It's not my thing. But he's really into it, and he got a lot of love for it. Let's go live to our I Have a Thought on Adults Playing Minecraft Insider, Chris Perfetto, for the latest. Chris?
6: 12 years. He's been working on that for 12 years.
0: Yeah, and I believe in that 12 years, they never won a playoff game.
6: And also, apparently doing it on a PlayStation, which his son was saying, like, he'd come home, the PlayStation would be gone, he wasn't even in trouble.
0: He
6: was really into those.
0: Very odd. What else we got, Bo?
5: Patriots head coach Mike Vrabel dispelled rumors that quarterback Drake May is not one of his guys this week. Jonas, do you care?
0: Yeah, I love this stuff.
7: Oh, yeah, I love it.
0: But look, this is what happens when all that stuff comes out between him and Rossini. Stuff like this. All right, it wasn't exactly a squeaky clean offseason for Mike Vrabel, and so now there's going to be questions when your quarterback is playing bad and the team doesn't look good, and you had the offseason you did. Next!
5: Jonas, Pete Crow Armstrong, he went 0-for against the Padres in the NL wildcard round. Do you care?
0: Oh, no, I don't care. Anybody that watched that team all season long, there was a lot of smoke and mirrors. There were way too many injuries. You can't have two 10-game winning streaks and a 10-game losing streak in the same season and just think, oh, well, no, they're impervious to all this. They'll be fine when they get there. The pitching staff gave up too many home runs. The bats got cold, but he got 40-40, and he's going to win the MVP. Next!
5: Victor Wembanyama told media that he would never promote gambling sites like other guys have. Do you care?
0: Hey, Wemby, grow up. Welcome to reality. Gambling is here. Look around you. It's why your contracts are going to go up the way they are. Gambling revenue is going to impact sports for years to come. Get with the times, man. I'm sorry you're too tall for slot machines and you've had a grudge against them ever since. It's not our fault. You look like you should be outside a car dealership with an air floaty beneath you. Enough's enough. Grow up. Get with the modern era and realize gambling's a thing. Next!
5: Hate to do this, Jonas, but I am going to throw a curveball. The NBA and Miami Heat announced that on November 18th against the Milwaukee Bucks, the Miami Heat will be the Vice City Heat. And it will be a night in Vice City with the team wearing Vice City uniforms to celebrate and advertise the release of Grand Theft Auto 6 the next day. Jonas, do you care?
0: Oh, yeah, this is awesome.
7: I love it.
0: What else are they going to do? Are they going, instead of confetti at the end of the game, are they just going to drop Coke? Are we rolling that out? I mean, drop some Coke
5: now
0: and rolled up dollar bills for everybody there at the game.
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22: In college football, number three Notre Dame owns a 37-20 lead at North Carolina with 3 minutes remaining in the fourth quarter. Second-ranked Georgia ahead of Vanderbilt, 28-14, just over 4 minutes left in the third quarter. Seventh-ranked Alabama up 49-23 at number 16 Mississippi State, 3 minutes into the fourth quarter. And number 20 Houston, which has been trailing all game long, has just gone up 21-17 over Central Florida, 5 minutes into the

0: Jonas Knox, Fox Sports Radio. Coming up, we'll call it, I don't know, a little over 10 minutes from now. We're going to find out exactly how fired up one fan base really is in the world of sports. That'll be yours here again coming up a little over 10 minutes from now here on FSR. You know, a lot of positive feedback, though, here on the show. People really fired up about what we've done here on this Saturday. A quick update, though, before we get to that. Minnesota, Michigan, down to the wire. It appears that Michigan, on an overthrow from Bryce Underwood on fourth down, is going to come up short. And Minnesota has a 2014 lead with 32 seconds left, and they're getting the ball back. So it appears like that one is a wrap. And Alabama putting on a show against Mississippi State, now up 56-23 with 5 minutes left to go in that game. So Isaac Lowenkron will give you the details on all of that throughout the course of this show. Joe writes in, "Hey, F, how do you punish an NFL owner? How can you really punish an owner? Strap him to a chair on Saturdays and make him listen to your soy boy bleep dribble for 2 hours. And if you want to add insult to injury, make him listen to Lowenkron's updates." Another guy writes in.
1: I like that one.
0: "Your effing voice is majorly annoying." Jason writes in, "Looks like the bone-smuggling bleep Jonas playing his favorite game of Pong the Salami with your fellow hobo, you bleep." Another guy writes in, "Just when I thought your takes couldn't get more bleep, and you really bleep the bed today. Speaking of bleep the bed, stop being jealous. Amber Heard got you to bleep on Johnny Depp's before you could. Get back to sending Rex Ryan lathered up foot pics." Dan writes in, "You little Dodgers bleep bleep groupie, like the rest of the LA media bleeping off to Showtime, Mookie, Freddie, and the rest of your Think Blue heroes, you fangirl bleep." Rob writes in, "Judas the bleep Rogers boy toy, get back to bitching like the bleep you are about your washed and bitch boy with the AI wife, you bleep bleep wad." Booby writes in, "Finally a subject Jonas is actually knowledgeable about, hot dogs. I bet you make Isaac Lowenkron give you his bleep without even a hint of a bleep reflex, you bleep-swallowing circus freak. I bet Fox Sports Radio renames your show, quote, I Dream of Glizzies." At the Jonas Knox on X, at Jonas Knox Show on Instagram, is where you can be a part of the fun here on this Saturday extravaganza. 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All right. Sean McVay finds himself in an interesting spot as the Rams head coach, because the LA Rams, who were Super Bowl favorites going into the season, I think at the very least we can all acknowledge that things have not been the most smooth for the LA Rams. They are now 1-2, and they find themselves going on the road to Philadelphia tomorrow, a place where they have really struggled, especially since Sean McVay has gotten there. So here was the Rams head coach talking about where his team stands.
2: I think it's all about the lens that you see it through, Aaron. And do I want to go through that adversity? No, but this is what we are going through. And so you have to be able to handle it. And so I think it's like I was just talking to Kurt about. It's like, what lens do you see it through? And so I know this. Those have been the most moments where the real growth has occurred for me or teams that I've been a part of, even if you don't like it. But that's what makes it meaningful. When things come easy, you know, I think about in a lot of instances when sometimes you have success, you actually become less resilient. I know that was the early parts of, you know, some of the first few years here, and you know, I've been open with you guys about it. You know, I do not like it, but I do know that's where the real growth occurs.
0: All right. All of that is good and well. And I like Sean McVay a lot. I like his optimism. I like his willingness to push through the difficult times and really focus on how to get through all of that is great. It's awesome. But again, I think we can acknowledge something doesn't seem right there. I think it's fair to acknowledge something just seems a little off. And it's not anything that maybe he's doing outside of the travel arrangements going to Australia. But if you were to just break down the Rams at this point of the season, because that's all we got. This is all we got. After this week, we're almost a quarter of the way through the season. All right, so we're going to get to the four-game mark. And they always say, hey, you check it the quarters. That was for 16 games. Now they're playing 17, so the math doesn't really work. But we're basically at that point after this weekend. And let's just say that they go to Philadelphia and they lose this game against the Eagles, who are a team that's going to come back after a flat performance against the Bears on Monday night, but also a team that's had a ton of success against the Rams over the past few years. All right, so let's just say the Rams lose that game. All right, now we're sitting at 1-3. You're sitting at 1-3, and you were the team that was projected to be the Super Bowl favorite by a wide margin going into the season. You'd be sitting at 1-3. You could be dead last in your division. While the Niners are rolling, because apparently the Niners are impervious to anything. I'm starting to get the sense, everybody's looking at this the wrong way. It's like the UFO phenomenon. You know, people are like, oh God, what do you see in the sky? And it's like, dude, there's more ocean than anything. They're down there too. Like, you got naval pilots seeing stuff shoot out of the water. It's like, oh yeah, we forgot about that. Yeah, that makes sense. I think we got to start looking at the Niners completely differently. This substation, the place I like to call Chernobyl, again, which is relocated off Ventura and Sepulveda and Sherman Oaks today, it's wild. But this substation, Chernobyl, I'm starting to see the benefits of it all. Because, yeah, you might lose a bunch of guys to injury and freak things might happen. And, you know, your owner might drive through a trailer park, you know, looking to get a you-know-what from an undercover prosty for $140. And yeah, your coach might, you know, crash his car and we still don't know what happened. We don't know body cam footage. And, you know, there was a girl involved in the other car and she got blamed, but then she didn't. And his face was caved in, but it didn't look like it was. And it's weird. All that stuff doesn't make any sense. But, you know, Brandon Ayuk and all that was very odd. But still, they're winning. So it's almost like the substation says, hey, we're going to give you a bunch of injuries and you're going to deal with a lot of stuff off the field, but you're going to win games. Like, there's a reverse effect to this. So I'm starting to think that Chernobyl, that big batting cage of chemicals that they practice next to, I'm starting to think that thing is churning out positive results as well, too. It's not just the bad stuff. So you're the Rams, and you're dealing with all that. The defending Super Bowl champions are in your division. They're still good, even though they just lost to the Commanders. But, you know, everybody's, you know, due for a bad week. The Niners are still rolling. I mean, yeah, people in and around the facility might grow a third eye or their ear might fall off randomly for some reason whatsoever, but, you know, they're still winning games. And the Cardinals, say whatever you want about them, that team plays hard. But you say whatever you want about them. Like, they're competitive in every game. There's a chance the Rams could be dead last. Oh, and by the way, Myles Garrett's still out. We're not really sure when he's coming back. And Aaron Donald's going to miss a game this week because his back flared up. At the very least, it's not gone anywhere close to what anybody thought it was. And you could chalk up Australia and say, well, you know, it was a difficult matchup against a division rival and the travel and all that, except that was a division rival and it was a difficult matchup and the travel schedule was off. But it didn't seem to bother them. And then you've got your coach who's got to come back afterwards and then take accountability for the travel schedule when everybody could have told you in real time, hey, maybe this doesn't make the most sense in the world. And then you get to a game on Sunday Night Football, a game it looked like they were in control of. You get to the second half, you kind of melt down. Stafford throws a couple of picks. One goes back to the house. There's a PI call that probably shouldn't have been called. Oh, and upon further review, it definitely shouldn't have been called. And the NFL told Sean McVay about it. Illegal hands to the face. Like, all of the... It's one of those seasons already where everything is lining up the wrong way for them. And again, you go back to what the thought was going into the year. Man, if Stafford can stay healthy, this team's got a shot to win a Super Bowl. So all of this stuff has happened, and we haven't even gotten to that part yet. Because who knows at his age? So I know that Sean McVay's got a really upbeat approach to this whole thing, and he should. And if there's a coach who could get his team out of this, Sean McVay could be one of them, and they might go to Philly and win this game. Sean McVay's a good bounce-back coach. They'll lose games they probably shouldn't lose in previous years. The next week, they seemingly all bounce back, always. But up to this point in the season, it's not been smooth, man, from the jump. You know, Puka Nacua's coming back. That's awesome. You're just hoping he doesn't bite into somebody. You know what I mean? So I just think at the very least, it's not been a smooth ride. He's got the right approach. All of that makes sense. But it just feels like things aren't lining up. And you as a fan, whoever your favorite team is, you know what those years are like. Early in the season, you lose a game here. There's an injury here. A weird circumstance happens here. And you get this feeling in your stomach. To where even though you can be upbeat and say, no, we still got a shot. We still got a shot. Deep down, you're like, we don't have any shot. This is not going right. Like, this is heading in the wrong direction. And it just feels like up to this point, maybe that's the way this thing is going with the Rams. At the Jonas Knox on X, at Jonas Knox Show on Instagram is where you can find us on social media. By the way, we are going to have a conversation about what a fan base is really all about in the world of sports. Coming up here in just a couple of moments. But right now, let's turn it over to the man himself who's got updates, information, details, and stats on everything college football. College football and beyond. He's the one, he's the only. He's Sir Isaac Long.
1: Why, thank you, Jonas. And indeed, turning out to be a wacky day. Seventh-ranked Alabama has just completed a 56-23 road victory over 16th-ranked Mississippi State. Number 3, Notre Dame, won its 15th consecutive game. Victorious at North Carolina, 37-26. So that means that all 15 of Notre Dame's victories during this winning streak by double digits. CJ Carr completing 21 of 29 for 234, 4 touchdown passes, no interceptions. Jonas Walton ran for 120 yards, even though he spells his name wrong. He spells it with a Z instead of an S. Here for his reaction, Fox Sports Radio Jonas Insider, Jonas Knox. Jonas?
0: Let me take a look at this.
1: Yeah, he spells it with a Z. Jonas Walton.
0: I'm going to have a talk with Brady about this.
1: Okay.
0: That's unfortunate.
1: Yeah.
0: I mean, yeah, that's really disappointing.
1: Do you maybe you should have a talk with his parent. Perhaps his parents, back in the day, in an astonishing bit of foresight, were trying to avoid the stigma of him being associated with you. Maybe that was the reason for the Z.
0: Maybe.
1: Okay.
0: That's a good point. I'm trying to think what other... You know my first radio job? Or the first job I got actually hired at? Because you know how radio works, Isaac. You're basically working for free for a majority of your career.
1: Mm-hmm.
0: The first radio job I had, the station I went to already had a Jonas, so I had to use a fake name.
1: Really?
0: Of all my luck. We already have a Jonas. You got to use a different name. What name do I get to use? So my name was Jay.
1: That's cool. Ironic.
0: Sweet name.
1: Okay. I got one for you, too. This involves our dear, beloved broadcasting icon, Lee Hacksaw Hamilton.
0: Touchdown, San Diego!
1: At an earlier point in my career, while they were still the San Diego Chargers, they trained, actually, in Carson at the aforementioned place that you were discussing earlier.
0: What's that place called now, by the way? Is it Dignity Health?
1: It's Dignity Health Sports Park. And Dignity Health Sports Park is the name of the stadium and the complex. So the Chargers at that point trained on the fields outside the stadium adjacent to the tennis stadium. So I was sent to cover Chargers training camp for Lee Hacksaw Hamilton, but our boss...
0: I'm looking for a drug addict across the street.
1: Well, I mean, you know, swing a dead cat. But anyway... he was instructed by management to refer to me as Ilo, only he misunderstood, so he called me Ike Lowe, and it stuck like a carnivorous bacteria to the point where my late grandmother, God rest her soul, greeted me when I called her on the phone as, "Hello, Ike Lowe." So it took me years and years to avoid the stigma of that.
0: Well, hold on a second.
1: Oh, geez.
0: Is Ike short for Isaac?
1: No. I don't know. I mean, they called Dwight Eisenhower Ike, and there was no Isaac anywhere near his name. And he led D-Day.
0: Yeah. Look, I'm seeing here that I did a little quick search here for you.
1: Yeah.
0: It said, yes, Ike is a traditional and common nickname for Isaac.
1: All right.
0: How about Lee Hacksaw Hamilton calling a shot there?
1: Yeah, I suppose so. Yeah, so hopefully that'll be the last time that reference is dragged up. But knowing your social media followers, it will not. Anyway.
0: Dateline Sherman Oaks. Isaac Lohenkron's real name is Ike.
1: Off the high-speed sports wire, if you will. Also,
0: yeah, I forgot about the high-speed sports wire. Yes.
1: Also off the high-speed sports wire, number 20 Houston has defeated Central Florida 27-17 despite trailing for most of this game. Number 21 SMU held off Boston College 25-16. Second-ranked Georgia leading Vanderbilt 38-14. 6 minutes left of the fourth quarter. Just underway, number 17 Tennessee and Auburn are scoreless. A couple of other final scores to pass along. Minnesota over Michigan 20-14. Both teams now 3-1. By the way, Michigan quarterback Bryce Underwood 10 of 21 for 101 yards. No touchdown passes, 2 interceptions. Iowa State over West Virginia 45-41. In this game, the rushing yards, Iowa State 265, West Virginia 291. Iowa State's Aiden Flora ran for 212 with 3 touchdowns. West Virginia's Michael Hawkins Jr. ran for 149 with 2 touchdowns. Teammate Cam Cook ran for 142 and 2 touchdowns. Finally, in Major League Baseball, the Chicago White Sox now a 3-0 lead at Cleveland. They're in the top half of the 8th inning. The White Sox runs coming out of a 2-run home run by Munetaka Murakami in the top of the 4th inning, and then an RBI double by Colson Montgomery in the top of the 7th inning. Back to Jonas with an S, as it should be.
0: Now, do we have any updates on the Texas A&M blotter? I know the game's not for a little while.
1: It's very, very disappointing because I've been repeatedly clicking refresh on the for those who are new to this program, we always track the doings with the Texas A&M Campus Police Department, who actually live tweets their police blotter during and before home football games to the delight and entertainment of Jonas and myself. But actually, it's been all quiet. I mean, they play, I think, maybe 3.5 hours from now. But not only has it been quiet, there have been no crimes since Thursday. And that was just an alert for the theft of an electric scooter, which is not exactly up there in the pantheon of criminal activities. Really disappointing.
0: That's like, when they come out with the safest cities in the U.S., like, oh, here are the top 10 safest cities in the U.S. It's like, no, those are just the crimes they're willing to report. Okay. That's how the game is played. So let's stop. The idea that there's been no crime committed there based on the activity we've seen there over the past couple of years and chronicling the Texas A&M booze fest that goes on game days is a little surprising. I would also say, look, man, if anybody's ever been to a college campus when there's a night game or anywhere near the stadium, it's unbelievable. By the time the game kicks off, everybody's been drinking for hours and partying for hours. You mean to tell me in the course of this prep, getting ready for the game, there's not been one drunk in public, not one kid, you know, urinating on somebody else because they thought it was a porta potty, not one kid throwing up into a trash can, which turned out to be, you know, a bus tub at a restaurant somewhere? None of it? That didn't happen anywhere on campus? I find that hard to believe. I don't think they're reporting these crimes correctly.
1: You know, if you don't mind a contrasting viewpoint, I think I would actually say that the late kickoffs, that's all true, but it does not necessarily disqualify those hijinks from not occurring for a 12 noon kickoff. Because in my day, at my alma mater, the University of Southern California, I've been walking the campus streets and surrounding community, 8 o'clock, 9 o'clock in the morning on my way to the Coliseum for a daytime kickoff. And I observe similar hijinks, frivolities, festivities, and shenanigans, even in the morning.
0: And then the best part, you just hang a left, go a couple more blocks, and you'll see people that don't even go to USC partaking in that. So there are
1: way more behaved than the actual students, to tell you the truth.
0: Okay, well. Well, that's good news for everybody. All right, so we will. If anything pops off at Texas A&M, we'll keep you posted here, like we've done the past couple of years. That's how we operate on this show. But you mentioned the Major League Baseball playoffs, and there's no time like October. And the NLDS is here, streaming live on Fox One. It's the Braves against the Dodgers. LA going for a three-peat, and the Padres taking on the number one seed in the NL, the Milwaukee Brewers. Win, and you're one step closer to the World Series. Lose, and your season's over, just like that. This is postseason baseball at its best, the kind of October magic that doesn't wait for the recap. And here's the good news. You can catch every pitch, every swing, every walk-off live streaming on Fox One. So you can catch the Braves versus the Dodgers and the Padres versus the Brewers live on Fox One. There's no time like October, and there's no better place to stream the magic than Fox One. Jonas Knox here on Fox Sports Radio. And up next, we are going to close up shop with another edition of Knox Locks, a red hot Knox Locks to start out the season. And it's yours here on FSR.
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28: Major League Baseball Division Series start today in the American League. Aaron Judge left off the ALDS roster. Yankees at the Rays. Gerrit Cole goes up against Drew Rasmussen. White Sox and Guardians get things started in Cleveland. National League Division Series. Padres are at the Brewers and the Braves at the Dodgers. Colts wide receiver Keenan Allen is out with a groin injury ahead of the London game tomorrow against Washington. I'm Trey Bender.
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0: Nice, a little Metallica to finish the show. Jonas Knox, Fox Sports Radio. Coming up a little over 10 minutes from now, Carmen Vitale and Steve Hartman will take over these airwaves. They'll have all things college football, NFL, and beyond, so make sure you stick around for that. 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And right after this show, today's pod will be posted, so be sure to follow it. Rate it 5 stars. You can even provide a review. 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You'll find today's full show posted right after we get off the air. I will also send out a link to that on my X account, at the Jonas Knox. That is at the Jonas Knox on X. You can also follow along on Instagram, at Jonas Knox Show. That is at Jonas Knox Show on Instagram. I'll post it up in the IG stories portion of that. Programming note, if you are in Southern California, I will be on the post-game show, Washington USC, later on KNBC Channel 4, alongside Olivia Garvey. We're going to be breaking down the Trojans, maybe talk a little Dodgers as well, too. Also going to be on the post-game show for Sunday Night Football on KNBC coming up tomorrow night as well, too. So if you're locally in the Southern California area, you can check that out later on tonight and tomorrow. But right now, it's time for this.
1: Hey, lock it. Let's lock in.
2: And now, Knox Locks.
0: I mean, we got to look back first. Got to take a look back first. The Detroit Lions, a 6.5-point favorite, hosting the New York Jets last week. We like the Lions. And thankfully, because of the hook, that half point. No, that's not a Jed York reference. Because of the hook, that half point, it's a gambling term. Because of that half point, we were on the winning side of it all. Now, we could have used some help. Really could have used some help with the Houston Texans. Who unfortunately decided, you know what, we're going to go ahead and take another week off. I don't know if anybody told the Texans, it is still not the preseason. You got to start winning some of these games. They unfortunately came up short last week in a battle against the Indianapolis Colts, so we ended up losing that game. But we did bounce back, and again, because of the hook, the Cowboys getting 3.5 in Brazil against the Ravens. They did everything they possibly could to lose that game. Everything. The clock management and game management late in that game was atrocious. But because of that half point on the 56-yard Tyler Loop field goal, we were victorious there, which gives us another 2-1 week for the season, which puts us at 6-3 overall for the year. We are red hot to start out 2026, and it continues now.
2: Cowboys at Texans.
0: Oh, we're going back to the well. Why wouldn't we go back to the well? I mean, we mentioned the Houston Texans. They're not interested in this season, apparently. And the Dallas Cowboys are getting 3.5 points yet again. And I get it. Look, you look at the Dallas Cowboys and you say, all right, man, like, it's just, you know, the game management, it was poorly handled. Brian Schottenheimer had to talk about it. Jerry Jones had to talk about it because, of course, he did. They went out and they made a deal for Joey Porter Jr., who, by the way, apparently he thinks that the Cowboys value him more without giving him the contract that the Steelers wouldn't get him. Like, apparently, you know, it's different in Dallas, even though he's not going to get the extension there. But nonetheless, I think Houston's doomed. I know they survived an 0-2, 0-3 start previously. I get all that. I just don't see it this year, and I don't think it continues on Sunday. Maybe they eke out a win, but I wouldn't be surprised if Dallas wins this game outright. Regardless, I'm taking the Cowboys plus the 3.5.
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2: Jaguars at Bengals.
0: I know everybody's fired up about the Jacksonville Jaguars. They've had some really, really dominant performances, and I get all that. But the Cincinnati Bengals are going to have a red ass. Coming off that game against the Steelers last week, you know the Bengals are fired up for this one. You know the Bengals are like, all right, we're back home. We don't want to deal with this crap. We're not going to handle and have to hear about all this stuff about, man, it's Joe Burrow and his comeback wins and all this stuff, and he's won for his last 100 and blah, blah, blah. I think Cincinnati bounces back. I don't think Jacksonville's nearly as good as some of these blowout performances that they've had early in the season. I like Cincinnati in this game, minus the 2.5.
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0: I'm going to go with the Chargers here. Now, I don't think they're going to win the game, and I'll be honest with you, I'm not sure they're going to win a game all year, but I'm getting 7.5 points on the road against Seattle. At some point, they're going to look like something close to the version of the team that a lot of people thought was going to be in contention in the AFC West, and because of that, I think you'll get a little bit of that this weekend. I like the Chargers plus 7.5 at Seattle. And that is your Week 4 edition of Knox Locks. For Chris Perfett, for Bo Benson, for Isaac Lohenkron, we appreciate you hanging out with us here on Fox Sports Radio.
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0: Fresh NFL news, ESPN just reporting the Seattle Seahawks are placing rookie running back Jadarian Price on injured reserve due to a chest injury. In college football, number 3 Notre Dame won at North Carolina 37-26. Notre Dame on a 15-game winning streak, all of them by double-digit margins. Second-ranked Georgia beat Vanderbilt 38-14. Number 7 Alabama won at 16th-ranked Mississippi State 56-23. Right now, number 5 Ohio State up 7-3 at 14th-ranked Iowa, 5 minutes into the contest on a 15-yard touchdown pass from Julian Sayin to Devin McEwen. In Game 1 of the American League Division Series, the Chicago White Sox have just completed a 3-0 victory over the Guardians at Cleveland, spurred by a Munetaka Murakami 2-run homer. I'm Isaac Lohenkron.
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10: 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You yearn for Elizabeth and Mr. Darcy to profess their undying love for one another. You can't bear it any longer. 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Audible. Stories that speak to you.
0: 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Guaranteed human. 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
11: Are you down for a Tiger return, or you think we're kind of past that point?
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16: Certainly entertained. If you hushed moments at the start as we tried to wake up for the Saturday morning soiree. At 13:16 left in the first quarter, which was just a minute 44 of game time, UTSA was already down 14-0. Then the offense arrived. We woke up, got out of bed, dragged a pump across our head. Five straight drives resulting in TDs, and the runners were off and running. The game had just about everything, including those teachable moments from the coaching staff, like eye discipline and preparation, all for today. It's the, quote, perfect opportunity to get better, to showcase the character and culture. And remember, don't ever make a mistake. The fun is definitely in the winning. Welcome to Rice Stadium for today's game featuring the home team Rice Owls and your UTSA Roadrunners. I'm your host, Pat Evans.

0: early and their October kicks in, they're going to be hard to beat.
1: And their November, because didn't we have some like crazy record where we've only lost one game in November in 4 years or something like that?
0: Well, I'm not going to get to lying to you because I don't know that, but Jeff Traylor is a great late season coach. Yep. He's a great coach, period. But his team is really playing at its peak heading into the latter part of the season.
1: It really does look like this team is different from the last couple of years for a number of reasons. One is the maturity that's there.
0: Andy brought that up while we were talking a little while ago, and he's absolutely correct. It's the oldest team in college football.
1: Yeah.
0: And they're showing it.
1: There's a lot to be said for that. Yeah.
0: Down quickly 14-0 last week. The interception that gave Texas a quick touchdown, and then they come out and drive down the field. Didn't get any points, but still showed that they weren't afraid of Texas. And then five straight drives last week of scoring points. The defense didn't play as well as they did against Texas. But different team, different things. Yeah. They kind of got caught with their pants down on that first pass.
1: Well,
0: so I mean, it's just a more mature team, and you can tell the way they play.
1: And you bringing that up also reminds me, Ed, for you, there were a few what we would call those pucker moments at the beginning of the game. We're down 14-0 with a minute and a half into of game time. But they didn't falter on the bench, did they?
2: No, they didn't. They knew that they were the better team, and so they imposed themselves. By the way, great Beatles reference earlier in the show.
1: Thank you.
2: Good job.
1: Thank you.
2: But that stretch, when it was 14-0 to when it was 35-14, is some of the best football I've seen UTSA ever play.
1: Yeah.
2: And they dominated, and they were so awe-inspiring. Actually, I thought, boy, this is incredible football they played. And yeah, they got a little closer at the end. But that was a great stretch of football, and you know that they're capable of that when everything aligns.
0: You know, back when the Spurs beat Miami, they played beautiful basketball.
1: Yes.
0: Yeah. For those five drives, UTSA played beautiful football.
2: Yeah, not just offensively, but defensively, they just shut them down.
1: Yeah.
2: So that was just a great stretch of football for them.
1: Well, and Andy, for you, I've got this. Okay, so they got – there was mighty praise heaped upon the championship-level defense and the championship-level special teams in the first few minutes of the game. It's like, okay, well, we forgot who we were. So what does the coaching staff have to do to make sure that that doesn't happen today?
3: Well, the one thing that's concerning, I think, if there is anything concerning about today's game, is UTSA has struggled at times against the run. And Rice is going to run it about 85% of the time. And then every now and then they're going to stop back into a play-action pass and throw it over your head. So they're going to bait you with the running game. UTSA's got to get them in third and long, get them in obvious passing downs where the option game becomes less of a play call on their sheet, and make sure they don't give up big chunks on those first couple of drives. I think it just comes down to the fact that they have to, if they eliminate the ridiculous penalties, they will no longer be the most penalized team in the country, and they will be able to get that offense. You have to score 30 points a game, I think, to win games. And in this league, if you can score in the mid-30s, you're going to be in or win every game.
1: Well, earlier this week, we talked to Coach Traylor about what the defense still needs to do going forward.
4: We're making quarterbacks get off the spot. We just can't get them on the ground. That's been the disappointing part. But we've been very disruptive. We've hit the quarterback a lot. We're getting to them. I think our rush angles have been poor. We've played really good quarterbacks. We're not going to play a bad quarterback. Every one of them is going to be really good, because that's where you spend your money. You got to go get a great quarterback. And since it's the transfer portal, every quarterback knows only one guy is going to start. So they're going to go to the school where they can play. So you're going to have a good one every week. So our rush angles have got to be better. We've got to contain better. And when we get to them, we've got to get them down.
1: That's a UTSA head coach Jeff Traylor on the Frost Bank pregame show coming up. UTSA football history with Ed Suarez, plus player interviews with Cameron Cooper and David Amador. We'll also have our medical feature, Chalk Talk, with the offensive and defensive coordinators. We've got a pregame chat with athletic director Dr. Lisa Campos. Today's Life of Riley segment features safety Nate Robinson, Jr. We got scores from around the world of college football, keys to today's game, and a whole lot more. Up next, Jay and Ed going to be talking with J.J. Perez from Inside Runner Sports as the Frostbank pregame show continues. 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
7: JJ Perez from Inside Runner Sports. You're kind of looking like things have been a tough week or something. You don't look all fired up.
8: I'm a little tired. I got a night in Houston. I got here a little early. But look, I forget how high up we are, too, and how many stairs we got to climb to get up here. So I'm a little winded early in this one, but, hey, it's a long game. We'll make it.
7: At the coaches' show on Wednesday at County Line Barbecue, Jeff Traylor, to me, seem more at ease than he has the last couple of years. Is that all record? Or
8: yeah,
7: he 100%. Was 1-3, 2-2, whatever? Yeah.
8: No, I do think he's as locked in and as focused as he's ever been in his time here. But also, this good start has really provided the team some momentum to start here, right? And going into today, they have a real shot to really start the season off strong and put themselves basically at the top of the conference, you know, early with a lot of football left. So, yeah, a lot of confidence surrounding the team, Jeff, and the entire program.
7: Third of the way through the season right now. How's the health?
8: It's not bad. Guys are starting to come back. We saw our first player availability report from the American just now. It lists Ben Rios as questionable, so we'll see if he's able to give it a go. I think we may see a different starting offensive line combination today, but it's guys that have played, guys that have seen action, so it's just a matter of next man up. But overall, I think they're trending in the right direction there.
9: No, we've seen a lot of great things from UTSA offense, running game,
8: yep,
9: passing game, the secondary, but the run defense is keeping Jeff Traylor and the defensive staff up at night, isn't it?
8: Yeah, they got to be better there. For me, it starts at the play of the front seven. The defensive line, I don't think, or the linebacking group has been as explosive and physical as they would want them to be consistently. We've seen some of that pop up, most notably against Texas, right? So you know they could do it. It's just about going out there and actually getting it done.
7: What kind of moves have you seen in adjustments the defense is making?
8: Yeah, and this week's kind of weird, right? Because this is a one-off offense, but not actually, because you play it twice this year, right? You got Navy coming up, very similar. This one's a little different. You have to be more disciplined. You have to set the edge. You can't lose contain with your eyes. Just basically staying disciplined. They've worked this offense all week long. They got a short week next week, and then, you know, put it in the back pocket and save it for Navy a few weeks.
9: I've seen games like this, JJ, before, where the rain becomes a great equalizer.
8: Right.
9: And they've got a quarterback who can run and has got some talent. The potential for rain is here. This is not the get-well game that people make this out to be.
8: Look, this is a classic trap game, if you ask me, right? Like, I think – in the G6 life, especially this American Conference this season, everybody's within 1 to 1.5 scores of each other every week. And I think all of the games are going to be a lot closer than you want them to be. This quarterback for Rice, he's a 4-star talent. Everybody's got these 4-star quarterbacks now. So you got to be able to defend them. It doesn't matter week in, week out. You got to go out there and play them.
7: Saw him against Fresno State last week.
8: Got some juice.
7: And he's a hoss.
8: Yep.
7: I mean, he's 225. Their play-by-play guy for Rice says he's closer to 235.
8: Yeah.
7: He's 6'4". He runs 4'5". What kind of plan? I mean, but you can't focus just on him because they got two running backs that can take it to the house, too.
8: Yeah, I think it's a good opportunity for the defense to really kind of show that they can improve with this stopping the run game. And, you know, that you need the linebackers and defensive line to play big today.
9: Give us an X factor for UTSA tonight.
8: I think it's the offense, right? I think we're going to see some sustained drives by Rice. So that means UTSA's offense is going to have very limited or more than usual limited amount of possession. So they have to sustain. So I think we see an aggressive offense, especially if this rain comes in the second half. Maybe you see UTSA more aggressive in that first half, doing things, trying to, you know, take back some of that time of possession they might lose.
7: Can UTSA use that to their advantage? Because they've run the ball well.
8: Right.
7: And so if the rains come, it doesn't kill their entire offensive game.
8: Hey, this running back group for the Roadrunners is probably the best in this conference, right? So you have three different guys there that could tote the rock. And, oh, by the way, Owen's a mobile quarterback as well. So, you know, UTSA's, I like their balance today, and we'll just see what this weather does. I know field conditions are going to be, the drainage here is kind of weird, so we'll see what happens if and when that rain comes.
7: All right, guys, I saw us this morning at 14-point favorites. Anybody seen anything different?
8: I just looked. I saw 12.
7: 12?
8: Yeah.
7: Wow, it dropped a little bit.
8: Yeah.
7: Well, what do you think?
8: I like the Roadrunners today by 10, so give me Rice to cover, but I think we see maybe a little sloppy, kind of mucked up game. But, hey, I think all the games are going to be a lot closer than you want them to be here.
9: I tend to agree. I think the weather is such an unknown right now. But if it rains and it's slippery, I think it will be closer. But I think the talent level and the momentum right now is on UTSA's side.
8: Yeah.
7: You know, they say that the running game is great when you've got bad weather, but these guys are pitching the ball. I think they put the ball on the turf a few times. I think UTSA covers.
8: Let's go. I love it. No lightning delays, guys.
10: No.
8: Let's get out of here.
9: Bite your tongue.
7: We got a short week. Over and under on that.
8: Yeah.
7: Pat?
11: Speaking of over and under, last week the over was like 56 and UTSA.
8: By themselves?
11: By themselves. Yeah. So let's hope for that again. Okay. JJ, you got any specials for Inside Runner Sports?
8: Yeah, we're still running that 50% special for a VIP premium membership to InsideRunnerSports.com. Appreciate you guys asking. Appreciate you guys having me on. I'm excited for this one. And a short week. I'll see you guys back in the Alamo Dome on Thursday.
11: Amen.
7: Good to see you, brother.
8: Yep.
11: All the latest and greatest from InsideRunnerSports.com. That's JJ Perez coming up. 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
7: Not a lot going on in the American Athletic Conference right now. At halftime, Samford on top of UAB, 14-13. Memphis took care of Charlotte, 59-8. Navy falls to Air Force, 14-9. Later on, Florida Atlantic hosts Texas Southern, and South Florida hosting Temple. Army's at Louisiana Tech. Last night, North Texas and Tulsa had an instant classic.
11: Wow, what a game.
7: And some horrible officiating.
11: I think so.
7: But North Texas pulls that one out, 45-44. And checking the top 25 action right now, number 17 Tennessee trails Auburn at the half, 7-3. Number 5 Ohio State, 17-6 over Iowa. That includes a Devin McEwen touchdown. We love him a whole lot. Number 25 Missouri leading number 8 Florida at the half, 20-10. Number 24 Kentucky trailing South Carolina, 17-0. Notre Dame beats North Carolina. Houston beats UCF, and Alabama takes care of Mississippi State.
11: Thank you, Jay. UTSA, as you know, has always recruited a bunch of players from the Houston area, and David Amador is one of many. We asked him how much it matters to him playing in front of family and friends.
18: Of course it matters a lot to me, having a lot of family come out there, support me and the Roadrunners, and it just feels good to be back in Houston and playing again.
19: I think the Rice defensive coordinator was also at your high school at one point. How much do you know about him and what he's going to try to do to stop you?
18: You know, amazing man, my head coach, John Kay, back at North Shore, back North Shore days. But, great coach, great defensive coordinator. I already know that. But, just scheming up for him and his defense.
19: Talk about the wide receiver room. All of you do something different. Whatever it is that you do different kind of complements this entire offense, doesn't it?
18: Yes, just everybody has their role. And then, just playing your role for the part of the team, just going out there and just competing and just playing your role, like I said, and trying to get the dub.
19: You played last year with Owen when he was banged up for a good portion of the year. This healthy version of Owen gives you guys so much more opportunities, and he's able to keep more plays alive, isn't he?
18: Yes, just having Owen healthy, having everybody healthy, going out there and competing, just brings more chances to get a W.
19: Your offensive line continues to improve from week to week. Tell me about what you're seeing there and getting you guys some opportunities to get some big runs after catch.
18: Does the O-line just having that mindset of just dogging somebody on the defensive line, and if they push somebody, we're going to run the ball, with confidence, and then, receiver group, just going out there, catching the ball, despite the weather, just going out there and completing the ball.
19: What do you see on film from the Rice defense that concerns you?
18: They have very great defense. Each player is pretty good. Just going out there, building confidence, and just going out there and executing the plays that we have.
19: This team has had success against Rice history-wise. I know you want to keep that alive, but this game doesn't really have any factor about the previous 9 or 10, does it?
18: I would say no matter who the opponent is, just going out there and executing, no matter if they're, the underdog or the updog, we're just going out there and, playing the offense that we do.
11: That's all everything Whiteout David Amador on the Frostbank pregame show. Coming up, Andy Everett talks with UTSA Athletic Director Dr. Lisa Campos. This is Roadrunner Football on the UTSA Sports Network.
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3: Back in Houston on the Frostbank pregame show, it's time for our visit with Athletic Director Dr. Lisa Campos. 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
4: That's right. You know, it's always special to play your alma mater, but definitely rooting for the good guys of UTSA and happy to be 2-0.
3: And a really good game, too. The offense came out, and 59 points is always fun for the fans.
4: You know what? That was the talk of the week. Everyone just couldn't believe what a high scoring game that was, but it does make it fun for the fans, and we came out on top.
3: All right, let's turn our attention to Rice, and here's another in-state school. We're playing 9 games this year in Texas, and great for the fans, and this rivalry, while a little lopsided in UTSA's favor, is always fun.
4: Yeah, that's right. You know, and for our fans, you know, Houston is just a short trip away, so we know we have a lot of fans coming out to this Rice game, and like you said, we've dominated the series and look forward to today's game.
3: Everybody talks about facilities as things that athletic departments need, and Rice is in the midst of a big project as UTSA continues to upgrade its facilities.
4: Absolutely. You know, with RevShare, everyone's focused their attention on that, but their facilities still matter, and we talk about that with all of our coaches, and you know that we're doing our basketball volleyball practice facility. We're turning our focus to baseball, softball, you know, some other projects down the line. So facilities do still matter.
3: Everybody does it differently, and everybody has different needs, but as you converse with Rice in this massive project they're undertaking, where when we're back here in either 2 or 4 years, it'll look a lot different. What do you learn from them that you can use for UTSA?
4: Yeah, you know, they really want to create not just something for their student athletes, but their fans, and creating, you know, that game day experience. And that's what we're always looking for as well. But foremost is our student athletes. How are we positioning them to be champions in the classroom, in academic, or in the classroom, excuse me, in competition and in life? And as we build these facilities, that's foremost on our mind.
3: All right, let's turn our attention to next week, because South Florida will be here for the Thursday night game, and ESPN will be on campus most of the day.
4: Yeah. Really excited about that. That news came out. You know, we're trying to get 5,000 students out. Yeah, that would be one of our largest student crowds. So students come out, but also our fans, our alum. We want to fill that Alamo Dome. It is the toughest place to play. We are, you know, our record stands for itself, and we want to show out. It's a great opportunity for us to showcase UTSA, and what better way than in front of you know, a national audience.
3: We had that in the past here, and you had some good results with that. Not only with the crowd, but also with your students.
4: Yeah, absolutely. Last year, I believe this is fact, that we were the largest crowd for the Sports Center campus. You know, I think we played Tulane that game, and our students showed out. So this year it was on campus. This year it is going to be at the Alamo Dome. So we have shuttles running. We're trying to get those as early as 2 o'clock to get students out there. So we're working on all the details to make it as seamless as possible to get 5,000 students out there.
3: We play a couple of Thursday night games a year. I know Jeff likes Thursdays better than Fridays, but it's also great for UTSA to get that national exposure.
4: Absolutely. Thursdays are definitely better than Fridays. But you think about it, you're downtown. If we can get, we got 15,000 city employees, they're all downtown. If we can get our city employees out there, we can get all the buses shuttled via to get out there. It's going to be, you know, an opportunity again to showcase UTSA.
3: And to kind of showcase what San Antonio is about as well.
4: Absolutely. And this is a wonderful city. You know, we're known for being a sports town with the Spurs, with the Final Fours, with the volleyball championships. We're hosting all the NCAA. And, you know, in our short years of 16 seasons football, we're on the national stage for football as well.
3: Volleyball got another win this week. Soccer fell last night to Rice, but still doing well.
4: Yeah, both those teams, you know, they've come out of the gates really strong, and happy for volleyball to get that that win last night. Tough match for soccer. And so we're, you know, we'll move to the next page.
3: All right. And then you've got the other sports starting soon. We're going to christen the basketball complex pretty soon. So a lot of things happening between now and the end of the semester.
4: Yeah, so much excitement, so much momentum. You know, a huge thanks to the community, as we talked about, San Antonio continues to just show up and support us. So we're looking forward to everyone being out there Thursday.
3: All right. Have a great game today.
4: Thank you so much.
3: All right. That's Dr. Lisa Campos, UTSA Athletic Director. And we'll have more of the Frost Bank pregame show coming up. This is Roadrunners Football on the UTSA Sports Network.
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3: We are back on the Frost Bank pregame show. 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Dr. Pratik Patel joins us. We're going to talk about pains when you can kind of ignore it and sometimes when you shouldn't. And Pratik, sometimes we overdo something and we feel a twitch here or there or chest pain here or there and we think, oh, that's nothing. But sometimes we're right and sometimes we should seek medical attention. Where do you draw the line there?
10: So, you know, people, when they start getting active and exercising more and things like that, you know, you're going to end up running into some normal muscle soreness and things, especially if you haven't been doing it for a while. You know, typical muscle soreness sets in 24 to 72 hours afterward. It's going to feel like an aching, kind of burning sensation, not really a sharp pain. If it's a sharp pain, then definitely you want to see a medical provider to kind of get that checked out. You're going to have some mild fatigue and kind of normal kind of wear and tear kind of feelings. And, you know, if this is something that persists after that 72-hour mark, then that's definitely you want to get checked out.
3: Yeah, sometimes we're working out or maybe just exert ourselves on a family vacation or something like that. And it's usually
19: nothing, but what are some of the things that we have to really be cautious of that could be serious or severe?
10: So anything that's sharp or stabbing, anything that's severe, anything that you can kind of pinpoint, there's a specific body part or even a specific joint that's hurting. You know, obviously, obvious signs are things like swelling or bruising, especially in an area of a joint. And then obviously, you know, feeling a specific pop or an instance where you feel like, man, I really moved the wrong way.
19: I think a lot of people that are beginning exercise for the first time, especially in advanced age, they do feel the fatigue. They do feel the things that are working now that are because of the movement. So I know you guys encourage movement, though. You want people moving around and not be sedentary.
10: Yeah, 100%. You know, I think the more people move around, and especially at an older age, the more that muscles are supportive and can help with balance and even joint aches and pains. You know, I always tell my patients whenever they are moving around, the more the muscles are strong around the joints, the more the joints are supported and can lead to long-term kind of pain relief and functionality.
19: I've read a lot of things about strength training. A lot of people go to the gym, get on the treadmill, think that's all they need to do, but that strength training is also going to lead to some of those muscle aches, but very important.
10: Yes, very important. Kind of like I mentioned earlier, the more the muscles are supportive, the more the joints are supportive, and the more functional you can be. You can be more steady on your feet, have more balance, and prevent things like falls, especially for our older patient population.
19: And it's that older population that sometimes is the most vulnerable because of their lack of strength as they lose that throughout their life.
10: Yes, yeah. It's one of those age-old adages that's if you don't use it, you lose it. And so, you know, muscle wasting and all that kind of stuff. So the more that they are healthy and supported, the more that you will be sure on your feet and prevent those things like falls.
19: All right, that's Dr. Pratik Patel, one of the doctors at UT Health San Antonio. That's today's medical feature. It's brought to you by UT Health San Antonio, the official healthcare partner of UTSA Athletics. We've got more of the Frostbank pregame show coming up. This is Roadrunners Football on the UTSA Sports Network.
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11: 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It is time now for UTSA Football History Highlights. Ed Suarez, and this afternoon we will focus on one of the teams UTSA has played the most games against. It'll be the Rice Owls. Ed, what do you got?
20: Well, Pat, the rivalry started in 2012 in UTSA's second year of existence as a football program, and the runners coming into Rice Stadium high and mighty after a 5-0 start. I remember that day. The Owls humbled the Roadrunners 34-14 and took the first three games of the series. 2015 was the beginning of the change in the relationship. In the Dome, the Roadrunners clinging to a 28-24 lead in the third when Dalton Sturm and David Morgan connect.
21: They're going to send Grubb in motion left to right, and they're going to fake it to him, and they're going to zip one to Morgan, to the five, to the house, touchdown, David Morgan. How about 96 yards?
22: Let's do 96.
21: Those 96-yard drives are a piece of cake. Roadrunners lead 34-24.
20: That would end up as the final score. The following year saw Sturm and Josh Stewart connect twice, both for scores. The first one went 75 yards in this second quarter toss, made it 14-6 en route to a 14-13 victory.
21: Back to pass Sturm. He's in a pump fake. Throw to the end zone. Stewart's open. He makes the catch. Touchdown, UTSA. Second score of the game for Josh Stewart.
20: In 2017, Marcus Davenport went from a tall, gangly defensive end into an eventual first-round selection by the New Orleans Saints. The Owls got a glimpse as to why when he started the scoring for UTSA.
21: Walter comes in motion, back to pass is Glazeman, loses the ball, and it's going to be picked up by Davenport, and Marcus is running to the end zone, to the 10, touchdown UTSA!
20: He's still in the NFL. UTSA wins in workmanlike fashion 20-7. Back to Houston for the 2018 contest, runners up 3-0 when B.J. Daniels, who led the team in rushing with 61 yards that day, takes it to the house. UTSA is victorious 20-3.
21: Two tight end look and a wing on the right. This could be power football right here. Hand it off to B.J. Off left tackle. Moving towards the goal line. Is he in? Yes. Touchdown. B.J. Daniels and the Roadrunners are on the board again.
20: The 2019 matchup was much more wide open with the Owls giving as good as they got, leading by three late in the fourth. But Lowell Narcisse drops a pass into the basket of Zachary Franklin's waiting hands for the pulsating 31-27 win.
21: Snap to Narcisse. Back to throw. Fires to the sideline to the right corner. Caught by Franklin. Second touchdown of the game. UTSA has regained the lead. The fade pattern to Zachary Franklin. And UTSA leads 30-27 with the extra point to come.
20: The two teams did not play against one another in the 2020 pandemic season, but resumed pleasantries the following year. And it wasn't much of a ball game in the Dome as the Roadrunners raced out to a 17-0 lead. Then it was the defense's turn to eat. Trevor Harmonson had the squad's first interception touchdown of the day as the game started to slip away from Rice. Then in the third period, Corey Mayfield said, "I want in." And so he got himself a pick six, this one covering 49 yards as the Owls are put to sleep 45-0.
21: McCaffrey back in the gun. Wide receiver to either side. Looks to throw. Left sideline. Picked off. Corey Mayfield down the boundary. Second pick six of the game for UTSA. Roadrunners lead 37-0. 48-yard interception return for Corey Mayfield.
20: UTSA took the 2022 matchup 41-7 with Frank Harris running for three scores and passing for two others. In 23, it was Chris Carpenter who provided the showcase moment, fielding a punt on the 50 and going meep meep into the end zone for a Roadrunners touchdown in the 34-14 pounding.
19: Here's the kick from the Owls, not a good one, and Chris Carpenter's going to field it at the 50, makes a man miss, up the middle 40, coming left to the 30.
20: In 24, we witnessed a dubiously officiated contest and a controversial 29-27 loss to Rice and the Owls' 18-yard score with just 4 seconds remaining. Last season, back in San Antonio, UTSA scored 16 straight points on defense, and Will Henderson scored on two long runs, including this one that was the coup de grace in the 61-13 steaming of Rice.
19: Here's Tennyson in the gun, and he has a handoff, and up the middle, here comes Henderson again. 30, 20, 10, see ya. Touchdown, Will Henderson, second score of the night. And UTSA has hung a 60 spot on the Owls.
20: The current tally in the series is 9-4 for UTSA. Odds makers have the Roadrunners 12.5-point favorites to win number 10 tonight. Pat.
11: Yes, sir. Thank you so much. You know, one of the best parts about this is seeing and hearing these names, David Morgan, Josh Stewart, Marcus Davenport, B.J. Daniels, obviously Zachary Franklin, Corey Mayfield, Chris Carpenter, Will Henderson. It's wonderful to relive these past moments. Ed, thank you so much. Coming up, it's Live at Riley today featuring junior safety Nate Robinson Jr. That's next as the Frostbank pregame show continues. This is Roadrunner Football on the UTSA Sports Network.
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26: Hey, food's here.
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31: Welcome back to the Frostbank pregame show. I'm Jay Riley. It's time for Life of Riley, and we're going to get to know some of the players just a little bit better. Today's special guest, redshirt senior Nate Robinson Jr. He's a defensive back, transferred from Marist. Now, he and I were talking before this, just a few minutes, and how you go from playing at Warren High School in San Antonio to playing football in, say, I want you to say the name of this city.
2: Poughkeepsie, New York.
31: Poughkeepsie, New York. Man, you can't almost go any further north and still be in the U.S. But talk about life and times at Marist.
2: Yeah. Now, Marist, it was cold. It was an awesome new experience. I went up there, got closer to God, and met a lot of good lifelong friends. But it was definitely a rewarding experience to go up there for the past 2 years.
31: And, you know, all of a sudden you decide you've had enough of the snow up to your knees and you wanted to come back to San Antonio?
2: It was a little bit more than that, you know, wanting to be closer to family and, you know, wanting to play on the highest level possible for me in terms of what college football has to offer me. And so that's kind of what led me to the decision to get into the portal. And a whole bunch of other factors, including family, led me to UTSA.
31: And since you played your high school ball right here, you knew exactly what to expect when to come back. So is it more fun to shiver or sweat?
2: I would much rather sweat than shiver. Much rather.
31: You were an All-American.
2: Yes, sir.
31: At Marist. I mean, talk about the pride that you got from that award.
2: No, it was awesome. It was kind of just a testament of my team, the position my coaches put me in, and my overall success and work ethic that led to that result at the end of the year. And so it was definitely awesome, and I'm more than grateful and blessed to have received that honor.
31: What were you like as a kid?
2: Rambunctious, childish, immature, mama's boy, loved to be strolled around in the cart, can't sweet tooth of death. I mean, a whole bunch of things. Very energetic. Yes.
31: Couldn't have been too bad a sweet tooth. Your smile is beaming. I know as an athlete, you always want to be the best at what you do.
2: Yeah.
31: But what are you terrible at?
2: I'm terrible at anything that requires creativity. I cannot draw. I cannot do anything that looks pretty when it comes to me and a pen and a pencil. I mean, that is my weakness, 100%.
31: Man, you've got the personality. I mean, where does that personality go? Are you your mom, or are you your dad, or are you a hybrid?
2: It is my mom, 1,010%. I am a carbon copy of her and her spirit and her energetic self. And me and her, she is my best friend. And I love her more than anything in this world. And so I am everything of her.
31: And obviously, you went to New York. That was a long ways away from mama. She couldn't have been happy with that.
2: She wasn't the most happy, but she made up for it. She got her suitcase and traveled to every home game. She came up there 6 times
31: wow.
2: a year for the past 2 years. Yeah, she was up there. She is a football fanatic. And so it was a little hard at first, being a little homesick, but after she came up there a few times, I mean, it gave me the confidence to know that I made the right decision.
31: What is something you want to learn how to do?
2: I got to learn how to play an instrument. I don't know.
31: You got to get that creativity going?
2: I got to get that creativity. I tried the ukulele during Christmas. I don't know if I should stay with it or pivot to something else, but I got to learn an instrument. That's my thing.
31: What's your hidden talent?
2: I guess I'm very observant, and I am a people person. I don't know if that's as hidden
31: as that. That is not hidden, bud.
2: that's my thing. I mean, I love people. I love talking to them, and I love putting smiles on people's faces.
31: What meal could you eat every day?
2: Chicken fajita nachos. Anytime.
31: That was boom.
2: Chicken fajita nachos. If I am on death row, that is my last meal.
31: What songs are on your pregame playlist?
2: A whole bunch of gospel music, any type of Marvin Sapp, Kirk Franklin, that's on my rotation at all times.
31: Favorite movie of all time that you can quote?
2: I'm a John Wick guy. I'm a Jason Bourne guy. I mean, I don't know if I could pick just one, but any of those franchises, John Wick, Jason Bourne.
31: Are you an early bird or a night owl?
2: I'm an early bird. I couldn't sleep in past 8 o'clock if I tried.
31: Would you prefer to get a text or a phone call?
2: Text.
31: Really? With this big, beautiful personality,
2: yeah,
31: you want to hide it?
2: Text.
31: Dogs or cats?
2: Dogs. I'm allergic to cats. I don't want to be anywhere near them.
31: Video games or movies?
2: Video games. I love the game.
31: Would you rather sing karaoke or dance in front of the team?
2: I'll dance in front of the team.
31: Touchdown celebration or a big hit celebration?
2: Oh, touchdown. We got to get some points on the board for sure.
31: You've been named the UTSA head coach for exactly one day. Coach Traylor cannot stop you. What's the first rule you're going to change?
2: We're gonna push the start of our day back. We're gonna get some more sleep for my guys. We're gonna get some more sleep. I know I'm an early bird, but we're gonna get some more sleep for the team. Whole bunch of food. I might just have a few pizza parties, few wing parties, whole bunch of that, and then we'll practice a little bit, and then we'll have some more parties and have a whole bunch of good times.
31: So you're into the good times.
2: Yes, yes, yes, very much.
31: What would you say to the UTSA fans out there? Now you've got a chance to talk to them.
2: I appreciate you guys welcoming me in like family. I know this world with the transfer portal and stuff like that, you never know who's going to be the new face of your team and who's going to be on your team out there rooting for you guys. And so I appreciate the love and support that you guys have gotten from me, and I hope to see you guys packing out the Alamo Dome and the away stadiums all year long.
31: That is the larger-than-life Nate Robinson Jr. Thank you so much for all you've done for UTSA. Best of luck on the season, and we're looking for that defensive backfield to really show us something.
2: Yes, thank you very much for having me.
31: We'll be back with more of the Frost Bank pregame show right after this.
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14: Our Chalk Talk segment begins with offensive coordinator Rick Bowie. What'd you like the best about the 59-point outburst against Colorado State?
16: It's a player's game. I think the kids came out, executed well, and took to the things that had been coached the week previously. And anytime you're improving and getting better, that's what you want to see.
14: Owen, we know that he was hurt last year. He's healthy this year. That's the version you've seen. And the scrambles that he made to keep plays alive were pretty impressive.
16: Yeah, we call those hat tip plays. Those are the ones that got nothing to do with me. And, you know, it's, you're really, really excited to have him be our quarterback. And he bails us out a lot with the ability to be an athlete. And that's what it takes to be elite on offense.
14: Let's kind of focus on the wide receiver core. The big catch by A.J., I think it was a third down and long. And he went up and out-dueled the defender.
16: Yeah, no doubt. I mean, that's a huge play in that game to get us what we needed to kind of get a more comfortable lead in that game. And so, you know, players make plays, and sure glad they're on our team.
14: DJ Allen is like the second group of receivers that are out there, but he has a knack for the ball and a lot of yards after catch for him.
16: Yeah, we definitely don't see him as the second unit. That's for sure. You'll see him all season long. You know, like receivers, like so many positions that are skill guys, like so many guys got to contribute to get through a season, and he is definitely that. So, you know, we count him, you know, as that type of starter type role.
14: All right, Miles Campbell and Brandon Young at the tight end spot. They've really started to come on.
16: Yeah, no doubt. Again, those guys get coached really hard. They do a great job.

0: exactly who they are. They're extremely sound, and they can give you exotic looks when they need to. That's what the challenge is going to be.
1: So when you see a defense like that, does it remind you of any that you played so far or that you may play later?
0: Well, they're all so subtly different. You know what I mean? Defensive coordinators have personalities, and they try to attack you different ways. And, you know, we got to be ready for what each one individually attacks. So each week's its own challenge.
1: Take us in the film room for just a second. When you're looking at a defense, and Jeff's talked about this with offenses, they don't always line up the same way as to where they're going to end up when the plays run. So that's the challenge sometimes, isn't it?
0: Yeah, certainly. I mean, the defense coordinators do a great job. Let me tell you that. Those guys study incredibly hard. In a league like this, you're going to get the best, and they're not going to ever just show you something and live in it. They're going to try to disguise and confuse, and you should expect that every week.
1: All right. Have a great game.
0: Awesome. Thank you.
1: Our Chalk Talk segment continues with defensive coordinator Jess Lepp. All right. You were lights out against Texas. There were moments against Colorado State, but this is football, and things change from week to week, don't they?
2: They do. Didn't play our best game. We had moments, like you said, and I was proud of those, and our kids played hard, but then we just made some stupid errors, stupid mistakes, and those are the things we got to just get better at.
1: I guess you don't ever know that it's coming, and to play lights out like you did against Texas and cover some future NFL guys, you think, okay, we can do that every week, or fans sometimes do, but that doesn't always work out that way. The other team gives you a lot of different looks, and that quarterback was pretty amazing.
2: I think he surprised us, surprised me. He threw the ball really well. He threw the deep ball better than their starter, and we probably worked on more intermediate passing game because that's what they had shown, and he was a better deep ball thrower, and they got us a couple times. And, you know, I mean, it's still their kids, and we still have a lot of inexperience. I mean, I think that's the biggest thing that stands out is we have an older group, but they're an older group that hadn't played a lot, so we're still trying to play into to as good as we can be.
1: It took until the end of the game, but you got those important takeaways when Joel got the interception. Kind of give us an idea how that play worked, and always looking for those takeaways.
2: Yeah, you know, I tell you, Joel, again, same thing. He's been in college for 2 years and hadn't played any. Really played just special teams at LSU, and he's come here and he's had to take more of a role, and he's going to be really good. The more reps he gets, the better he's going to get, and he just sat on a ball and did exactly what he was supposed to do, and the quarterback, luckily, he didn't throw a great one, and he took it.
1: You guys were concerned defensively when the season began, or I guess a lot of people were, but they continue to improve, and especially in that defensive backfield.
2: No, I think that's our strength right now is our defensive backfield. Like I said, Andy, the biggest thing is we've just got to make sure we do our jobs. I think we have a lot of great kids that sometimes try to do too much. That was the case at Texas State, and then that was the case this week at Colorado State. We had guys try to do too much instead of just do their jobs and trust their teammates behind them.
1: Doing your job is probably the call this week with the Rice option game.
2: Yeah, you better do your job this week. I mean, it's about as assignment sound of football you have to play. So I'm excited for the challenge. I know our kids are. They want to kind of get that bad taste out of their mouth from Colorado State with how we played, and we're excited to get on the field.
1: How much is the Rice offense similar or dissimilar to the military schools?
2: Very similar. I think they're more similar this year than they were last year. So it's going to be a challenge. They got a quarterback that's really good. He's big. He's fast. He's strong. Their running backs run more physical than anybody we've played this year. They're maybe not as fast or as talented as some of the ones we've seen, but they are definitely the most physical group.
1: Offensive line for them pretty good?
2: Offensive line is solid. They just do what their coach to do. You know, I mean, they've got guys that they're going to get after you up front, and they're going to try to, you know, run the ball, try to get 3 yards and get to a fourth and one and see what happens.
1: Well, you know, you got to get the dive and the pitch, but Jeff was saying this quarterback's so big, you may need two guys on him.
2: Yeah, no, you got to tackle the quarterback. I mean, the quarterback and the tailback, they have the ball almost 90% of the game. So we've got to focus our attention on those two, and then we're putting the guys on the pitch. They just got to rally and do the best they can to get them down.
1: And then always when they do that 90% of the time, the 10% of the time that wide receiver streaking down the field, got to guard him.
2: Yep, that's the challenge. You got to play with great eyes, great discipline, and our kids are up for the challenge. I'm excited to watch them play.
1: All right, have a great game.
2: Thank you, Andy.
1: All right, that's Jess Lepp with us on the Frostbank pregame show, part of our Chalk Talk segment along with Rick Bowie. We've got more coming up. This is Roadrunners Football on the UTSA Sports Network.
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5: 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It is time for our roundtable discussion. You guys, conference play getting started this week. We are... There are six teams that have already played one game. Navy is already 0-2 in conference, one at a time. But how does this team look for UTSA moving forward, Jay?
6: I think they're on schedule. They've done what was expected of them at this point. They, you know, beating Texas, it's kind of a pie-in-the-sky wish, the number one team in the country. But they've done their job against the others. And UTRGV was a better competition than a lot of people thought they were going to be. Yeah. And Texas State is always going to fight UTSA tough. And then they did some great things against Colorado State. I don't know as far as where Jeff expected them to be at this point, but we're better than we have been in the years prior. And I think the team's playing with a lot of confidence.
5: Andy, what do you think?
7: I don't think people have know how important the Texas State win was.
5: Yeah.
7: To me, it was the Super Bowl of the non-conference. They put their heart and soul in that game since they lost last year. In a
5: close game.
7: And
5: the year before.
7: But the year before, they got beat in the first quarter.
5: Yeah.
7: But last year, it came down to one or two plays. And it came down to one or two plays in the game in San Marcos this year. And that was really a key as to, can this team compete for the American Conference crown? We're seeing Navy, who was a contender, already at 0-2. We're seeing South Florida, and I still think they're a good team, but they're not scoring a lot of points. We'll see how they do. I think they're playing Charlotte today, maybe, or Temple. They're playing Temple today.
5: Yeah.
7: So we'll see if they can get the offense going, because they haven't scored a lot of points. And the more, you know, people say we don't read the newspapers and we don't watch the internet and all that, yeah, they do.
5: Yeah.
7: And so the fact that they beat Colorado State, which is a like opponent, and they beat Texas State, which has had their number the last 2 years, and they feel pretty confident that they come in here and do the right things, they'll beat Rice. That sets the table for South Florida and Navy and down the road North Texas and Florida Atlantic and the others,
5: Tulane,
7: and tells them we're good enough to win this conference. I don't know that they knew that they were good enough to win the conference until they won those other two non-conference games, especially Texas State.
5: And that's the other part, the Texas State being in the Pac-12 and Colorado State being in the Pac-12, we are undefeated in the Pac-12.
7: Yeah, it's the Pac-12 light is basically what it is now.
5: And I still think that they should have called it the Pac-State with an ST and an 8.
7: Well, they couldn't because in basketball, Gonzaga's in the conference.
5: Oh, well,
7: so they would have become Gonzaga State, and that wouldn't have worked.
5: Well, let's change Gonzaga's name, then.
7: But I do think that that they're like opponents. Texas is not a like opponent. Texas plays in another stratosphere. But against like opponents and against inferior opponents like UTRGV, they've done what they were supposed to do.
5: Jay, the short week that's coming up, what do you think that that's going to have an effect on anything? I mean, what do you – today I'm hoping that we put, you know, half a hundred up by the third quarter so that, you know, the starters can get a rest.
6: I don't. I think that gets overblown because the other team is playing on a short week too.
7: Right. Yeah.
6: And so and UTSA's at home, so that's an advantage playing in a short week. I think Jeff Traylor and his staff get this team prepared no matter what the circumstances are, and a short week is not going to throw these guys off.
7: He was talking to the team earlier in the week about this. Be prepared to be here all night. There is weather in the area. We don't know if it's going to get here before the end of the game or not, but we may be playing at 3 o'clock in the morning. Suck it up and play at 3 o'clock in the morning and go home and sleep for 2 hours and get ready for practice tomorrow. This is what you signed up for. This is the football season. And whether it's us as, you know, 60-year-old radio guys or it's 20-year-old football players.
5: I appreciate that.
7: I'm giving you 10 years there.
5: Shaved a little off for me. Thank you. Appreciate it.
7: But no matter what it is, this is what we do. And this is the cards you're dealt, and your destiny is down the road, and you're just going to have to figure out a way to get it done. And I think this team, with it being the oldest team in the country, has a better chance of doing that than anybody else, than a younger team would.
6: And here's another option. Don't be good enough for ESPN to want you on Thursday night. That's the other option. If you want to play every Saturday.
5: Yeah, that would be terrible. That's a terrible option. I don't like that.
7: And if you're not very good, you'll play at 11 a.m. No, you'll play at 2:30 every day. So if you're playing at 11 and 6 if you're good, you're playing at 2:30 if you're not.
6: I mean, it's on ESPN because these are two good teams.
5: Yes.
6: And UTSA is fun to watch.
5: Yeah.
6: And that's what ESPN wants. So Thursday.
5: You know, it's funny. We scored the second highest number of points last week at 59. We scored the highest a year ago against this Rice team. So, you know, we are on at 6 o'clock because it's entertainment value.
6: Yes.
5: I mean, we are incredibly, as I said in the opener, are you not entertained?
7: It's a TV show. We put on a good one.
5: This is a very entertaining football team and has been for a few years, and we hit a little bit of a slump there for a while, but I think we're fine.
6: Yeah, I think this team's playing on a Thursday for a reason. Jeff Traylor and the staff know why. They're mature.
5: Yeah.
6: So they'll handle it. Hey, think on the other side. You got 10 days to get ready for the next one.
5: And I just want to say one thing. If we're here at 3 a.m., I'm driving – because we can't do 50 miles an hour on the way. We just can't do it.
7: I won't do 72.
5: Okay.
6: Get home on Tuesday.
5: Thanks, 73.
6: Even though you're one of those guys.
5: Yeah.
6: 75 mile an hour speed limit, you're doing 72 in the left lane, right?
5: No. He's doing 51. Jay has his scoreboard update, and we'll visit with linebacker Cameron Cooper. This is Roadrunners Football on the UTSA Sports Network.
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5: 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Jay.
6: In the American Athletic Conference, UAB has come back from a 14-13 halftime deficit to lead Samford now 29-14 with just under 3 minutes to go. Florida Atlantic 14-3 over Texas Southern mid-first quarter. Memphis took care of Charlotte 59-8. Air Force over Navy 14-9. Temple will travel to South Florida, and Army will be at Louisiana Tech. On Thursday, North Texas squeaked by Tulsa 45-44. Top 25 action. Give me just a second here. Tennessee is going to take care of Auburn, barring a major comeback. 17-7, Tennessee leads. Iowa trails now Ohio State, extending that lead 31-6. Florida is getting hammered by Missouri. South Carolina by 4 over UK, Kentucky. And the University of Houston, 27-23 over UCF. Bama takes care of Mississippi State. BYU and TCU, Miami Clemson later. USC and Washington later. Texas Tech is at Colorado. And LSU hosts McNeese State. Pat?
5: Thank you, Jay. Outside linebacker Cameron Cooper is getting ready to play in front of family and friends here in Houston. And we asked him, how's that feel?
15: Good opportunity to go out there, showcase our talent again. And, you know, we're kind of struggling in the run defense, so this is a great opportunity for our defense, you know, just to show us to stop the run. But most importantly, I'm just glad to go back home to Houston, you know, just play in front of my parents, you know.
16: How many fans or friends or relatives are going to show up on Saturday night?
15: I think everybody's going to show up personally, man. You know, we always, for some reason, every time we travel to Rice, we just travel really good, you know, so I'm excited to see that again.
16: All right, you mentioned that you got to work on the run game, and Rice is going to run it a lot, about 80-90% of the time. What are those challenges?
15: I mean, we just got to, first of all, we got to do our assignment. You know, if the 11 people do their job, someone's got to make the play, most important. But which is very physical on defense, we run to the ball, we'll show up.
16: You got to face an option team. That's always a challenge because you rarely see it except for the Rice and the military schools. So what challenges does that provide?
15: I mean, it's just, like I said, it's just an opportunity to get better, you know. But most importantly, I think our eyes are going to be very important here because, you know, like I said, it's going to happen fast. We're going to know who, we don't know who's going to have the ball. So we got to talk to the person we're assigned to.
16: And then you also have to worry about them occasionally passing and kind of be run, and all of a sudden the wide receiver gets open. That's, you got to make sure that he's covered.
15: Yeah, that's the tricky part. You know, like you say, they're so heavy running 89% of the time. When they throw the ball, you know, it's just that one guy who's always a run up out of nowhere. He slips right by, you know, he just bombs us. So, you know, we just got to be very disciplined.
16: Football is week to week. You guys were lights out against Texas and then gave up a bunch of points against Colorado State. Right. Different games, different assignments, just things happen like that, don't they?
15: Yeah, they do, man. I'm just very disappointed how we came out. I think we just got lackadaisical, but thank God our offense picked us up in that second half. But, I mean, like you said, it's a new opportunity, so we're just going to keep pedal to the metal the whole time.
16: How much easier do you think it will be going forward if the offense can continue to score 40, 50 points a game for the defense to do what it needs to do?
15: Well, I mean, us as a defense, like we said, if they don't score, we win the game. But if our offense is rolling, that means we got to be rolling as well. We can't just have the offense, you know, just carrying us every single time, so we got to play our part as well.
5: That's Cameron Cooper on the Frostbank pregame show. Up next, head coach Scott Abel from the Rice Owls. 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
5: In his second year as head coach for the Rice Owls, Scott Abel has his team ready to go for conference play. Very excited, too.
1: You know, I think we're all now excited to finally get to the conference play and be opening up conference play here at home. So, you know, I want to start by you really just giving a message out to our fan base out there and the importance of Owl Nation getting here Saturday night to support the team, the program. We need a great crowd. We know UTSA will bring a big following, so we need a great home crowd support this weekend.
5: His team sits at 1-3, and Coach Abel was asked for his assessment of this Rice Owls team so far.
1: We played really well for 53 minutes. We played well for 60 minutes, and that's the lesson there. So, but what the tape showed me, there's so many things we're getting correct in the program right now. Our players are, our staff, from everything from recruiting to the guys that are taking the field, the young guys, to the execution. And hopefully that will help us grow and continue to build on that.
5: And what exactly does that mean for his Rice team?
1: A lot of guys seeing the field for significant reps that maybe we hadn't intended this early in their career or time here. And it's really exciting now. You've gotten those guys meaningful reps as you now become a healthier program going into conference schedules, as we hope to get some players back. And now you've built some meaningful reps and depth that way. So a lot of good takeaways, a lot of things to learn that we'll take into, you know, our next opponent, our next week, and how can we grow from that.
5: And conference play starts this week with UTSA.
1: UTSA will be seen as a lot of people as a maybe a favorite to win the league because they have such a veteran-led quarterback on offense. And I think they're as good as anybody we've played all year offensively, and that includes Notre Dame. I think they have a lot of weapons. I think they know how to utilize them. They get a lot of guys involved. They're incredibly well coached. Their defense, I don't think you can look at the numbers behind them, because I think they're playing much better than their numbers indicate. I had them as one of the preseason favorites in our conference coming into the season, and they have solidified that, I think, in their non-conference schedule.
5: And finally, what would a win mean for the Rice Owls today?
1: Well, I would tell you it'd be a program-changing win. It'd be a defining win for the direction our program's going. To if you could get a win against such a quality program, I don't think words could measure the importance of what this would mean if we could play well and get a W Saturday, right? And I think for us to do that, I think we got to make sure that we're focusing each play. You know, we can't get ahead of ourselves. We got to control the things that we're able to control. And I want to make sure we're doing that for 60 minutes to give ourselves that opportunity to win. And I think that's really important.
5: That's Rice head coach Scott Abel on the Frostbank pregame show. Coming up, Andy is with head coach Jeff Traylor. This is Roadrunner Football on the UTSA Sports Network.
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8: Time for our game day interview with UTSA head coach Jeff Traylor. It's brought to you by UT Health San Antonio, the official healthcare partners of UTSA Athletics. Lots of big plays. You got the offense for 59 points last week against Colorado State. That was good to see.
9: Yeah, and you know, usually when you score 59, there's a bunch of turnovers, and we didn't get a turnover until the very end, so we didn't even score off any turnovers, so that made it even more remarkable. A total team win, and really glad to get out there to be 3-1 when non-conference is over.
8: We talked about the big plays in the game, and there were so many. Mackay's return, AJ's catch, and a bunch of others, and it ended when Joel got the interception.
9: Amador's recovery of the onside kick, you know, there's a lot of plays to your point. I've teased you, you know, this week. It was like coaching in four games. I was exhausted. And thank God the game was at 11. I needed every minute to recover from that game.
8: Yeah, I ask you after the game, that games like this age you, and lots of things age coaches, but games like that certainly do.
9: I just couldn't believe the length of the first quarter, and it was 21-14. We had been down 14 and got the lead back all in the same quarter. And I'm like, is it halftime yet? We're just not going the second quarter?
8: All right. When you look at the team 3-1, how proud of you that you are 3-1, and what have you thought has been the key to get to that number?
9: Team football. We haven't been great in all three phases yet. We've been great in each phase in different parts of every game, but we've yet to play a complete ball game. That's out there that we're chasing. We've got a lot to clean up. We're not good yet, but we've got a chance to be pretty good. We're trending in the right direction.
8: And you have a veteran team, one if not the oldest team in the country, and trying to become road warriors again.
9: Yeah, you and I have joked in private. I mean, we're the road runners, and we're the only team in the country that's got the word road in it, and it's about time. And we played really good on two road games. We played great versus Texas. We played great versus Texas State, and we need to play great this Saturday. Or that ride home on that bus is going to be a long ride home. This team is a lot better than their record shows.
8: All right, let's talk about Rice. And their quarterback, Brown, is a big guy and can run the option.
9: Legit 6'4", about 235, 4'4", 40. He can outrun you. He can run through you. He can run around you. He's got the whole arsenal. He's got a big arm. Their tailbacks run their tails off, and then when you bite on those two too much, they pitch it to a fast slot guy, and they go to the house like they did against Fresno.
8: 80-90% of the time, they're running the football. How frustrating can that be when you know the pass is coming at some point?
9: Yeah, it's the play-action pass. It just scares the jeebies out of you because they're probably going to be wide open. You need a miracle because we're trying to stop the option so much.
8: And you've got a lot of Houston players and a lot of Houston fans. This is kind of a rivalry that goes to a lot of sports, so you'll have a ton of people there rooting for the Roadrunners.
9: Yeah, we recruit a lot of Houston kids. You know, about a third of our roster is from the city of Houston, so a lot of our guys are going home.
8: Defensively for Rice, how good are they there?
9: John Kay, good friend of mine from North Shore High School, does a super job, mixes up his fronts a lot. They're physical, they're tough, they run the ball, they strike you. Does a really good job. You know, John is a dear friend and much respect.
8: Everybody's 0-0 now for conference play. These are the games that are going to decide your fate in the postseason and if you have a chance for the CFP.
9: You know, my first 4 years, we won, you know, our first road game. We always have road games when we go to conference for some reason. And the last 2 years we haven't. We've had a crushing loss to East Carolina, a crushing loss at Temple, and it really made us honestly have to overcome that the whole season. We need to get this one bad.
6: You've beaten Rice 9 out of 10. It could have been 10 out of 10 with what happened here, you know, 2 years ago. But that doesn't matter now. It's a whole new game, isn't it?
9: That one hurts. It was a great learning lesson for us. It's helped transform us to who we are today. But I wish that moment wouldn't have happened.
6: All right, keys to the game against the Owls.
9: Quarterback, I mean, we just can't let him get loose to go to the house. We gotta control him. Offensively, we're not going to score 59. That's not going to happen. But we've got to keep executing at a high pace. And the special teams-wise, we just got to be solid. You know, we don't have to do anything super. We just got to be solid.
6: All right. Have a great game.
9: Thank you, Andy. God bless. Birds up.
6: All right. That's head coach Jeff Traylor. That's today's game day interview. Starting lineups are coming up next. This is Roadrunners Football on the UTSA Sports Network.
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26: Welcome back to the Frost Bank Pregame Show, live from Rice Stadium in Houston. Before we meet the starters, a little Rice history, and this university has some stories. The name Sammy the Owl came from a mascot kidnapping. In 1917, Texas A&M students stole Rice's canvas owl. Rice students hired a private detective to recover it. His coded telegram called the owl Sammy, and the name stuck. The stadium also helped launch America's journey to the moon. President John F. Kennedy delivered his historic moon speech right here in 1962. And Rice Stadium hosted Super Bowl VIII in January 1974 when the Miami Dolphins defeated the Minnesota Vikings 24-7. Mascot mysteries, moon missions, and a Super Bowl, all part of Rice history. 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Here's the Rice offense. At left tackle, 6'5", 320-pound junior Luke Needham. At left guard, 6'3", 330-pound redshirt junior Patrick Vallon. At center, 6'4", 315-pound redshirt junior Nate Bledsoe. At right guard, 6'4", 310-pound sophomore Cole Principe. At right tackle, 6'4", 321-pound redshirt freshman Justin McKellis. At tight end, 6'2", 255-pound redshirt freshman Will Schwartz. At slot receiver, 6', 194-pound redshirt sophomore Ben Grice. At wide receiver, 5'10", 181-pound redshirt senior Braylon Walker. At wide receiver, 5'10", 187-pound redshirt freshman Jordan Clark. And at running back, 5'10", 217-pound sophomore Tyvon Byers. And the starting quarterback for the Owls, 6'4", 227-pound redshirt senior Jakari Brown. Now the UTSA defense. Across the defensive line,
17: Todd Leonard, 6'4", 260, Houston, Texas.
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26: In the linebacking court,
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30: RJ Lester, 6'3", 190 pounds, Fort Smith, Arkansas.
26: Here's the Rice defense. At defensive end, 6'5", 271-pound, redshirt junior, Joseph Mutombo. At defensive tackle, 6'1", 286-pound senior, Dylan Botts. At nose tackle, 5'11", 286-pound, redshirt junior, Quantus Clemens. At rush linebacker, 6'2", 246-pound redshirt senior, Chibi Nawajuaku. At middle linebacker, 5'10", 211-pound redshirt junior, Cooper King. At weak side linebacker, 6'2", 228-pound redshirt senior, Austin Harnato. At Viper, 6', 194-pound junior, Joe Chavez. At free safety, 6', 188-pound redshirt senior, A.J. Brown. At strong safety, 5'10", 193-pound redshirt senior Koa Akui. At left cornerback, 5'10", 185-pound redshirt sophomore Jameer Benjamin. And at right cornerback, 6', 186-pound redshirt sophomore Kyron Condal. Now let's meet the UTSA offense.
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3: Like most teams in the FBS that are not in the P4 group of schools, UTSA tries to schedule as quality of competition as possible with still giving them the best chances for success. And every year, especially now in the NIL portal era, every team you schedule years in advance gets significantly better by the time you play them. Last week, UTSA ended the non-conference campaign with a win over Colorado State, achieving what was necessary to keep their CFP chances alive, going 3-1 in non-league play. But it wasn't easy. Colorado State's offense kept UTSA on its heels the entire game, making it necessary for the Roadrunners to score on almost every possession in the second half. Exciting for TV, exciting for fans, but aging coaches even more than they already are.
4: Yeah, I'm afraid that's what the season's going to kind of be like. They just got a feeling. What a great game by Colorado State, but our kids just kept matching. But our kickoff return team did an unbelievable job of responding. Our offense did as well and had a great pick there at the end of the game. One of the most disciplined games we've been, and then unfortunately we had the 15-yard penalty on that last drive, which is an absolute killer, and a 15-yarder before that one on that drive. So other than that, we were really clean the penalties. Just really, it's a great game. Like your point, Andy, we're all going to be aged and dead from it, but it's such a great game to teach off of because there's so much to teach off of.
3: The highlight reel was spectacular for a number of players as UTSA reeled off 5 scores in a row after falling down by 14.
6: And on a cross buck, they give it to High. Sweeping left, 20, 15, 10, 5. Brandon's in the end zone. Touchdown, Brandon High. They snap and hand it to Henderson. Running right. He's got the corner 10. See ya. Touchdown, Will Henderson. There's no way Colorado State was going to stop that. Back to pass is McKeon. Over the middle to Amador. Makes one man miss. He's still going 10, 5. Touchdown. He slithered his way through the entire Colorado State defense. Over the middle, caught by DJ Allen, running left, 50. He's got blockers, 45, 40. He's down the left boundary, 30. He's to the 20. He's going to score. DJ Allen, touchdown UTSA.
3: Mekhi Anderson joined former Roadrunner Chris Carpenter as the only players in UTSA history to run back a kickoff for a score.
6: And this one's going to be returned by Anderson, going left to the 10, 15, 25, 30-yard line, going 40, down the boundary, 50, cuts back 35, 30-yard line, 20-yard line, he's going to score! Mekhi Anderson, touchdown, no flags.
3: And in the waning moments of the game, the defense came up with a clinching takeaway.
6: Back to pass again, Farrar. Pressure comes up the middle. This time it's cut off. Throw down the side and picked off. Intercepted. UTSA gets the interception. It's Joel Rogers.
3: Today, UTSA takes on the Rice Owls here in Houston. UTSA has dominated this series 9-4. After losing the first three, UTSA has now won 9 of the last 10 matchups. And the outcome of the 2024 game is still controversial in UTSA lore. As UTSA tries to install its dominance once again, they take on a new-look Rice team that, while only 1-3 on the year, creates some unique challenges for the Roadrunners.
4: We've played so many military schools. I know you got to listen to the same thing, but someone's got to play the dive.
7: Someone's got to play the quarterback. Someone's got to play the pitch. And now I know every one of y'all are going, well, that's pretty simple. Well, they don't line up in the same formation every time, and they don't give the same blocking scheme every time. So there's different plays they're running while you're having to still be very eye disciplined, and the quarterback is so electric and so big, you almost need two guys on the quarterback. So he will literally run over the poor one guy that's got to play him. The part that doesn't get talked about enough is the scout team aspect. It's really hard to get good at running that. You know, we're all similar in our style, except for Army, Navy, Air Force, and Rice. So we can't waste one rep for our defensive guys to see the looks that Rice is going to run on a Saturday.
3: The American Conference so far is proving to be a good league once again. But unlike the top heaviness of USF, Tulane, Memphis, and North Texas from a year ago, it seems the race is wide open. And beating Rice is most important if they're to achieve their aspirations of winning a league title. You can't win them all unless you win the first one. And that is the only mindset UTSA has tonight. From a venue that has hosted historic events, including a Super Bowl, let's find out which bird will fly the highest. It's the Roadrunners and Owls kickoff next.
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9: Every score in the group of six has the goal of making the CFP, but most importantly, to win their conference title. In order for UTSA to be in that consideration, they must not only win every conference game, they have to validate their season with a conference championship game win in December, and then hope they have the votes to outlast the other contenders for that CFP spot. Nonetheless, that conference championship game is still the most important thing. So as UTSA enters conference play today, it's the beginning of two goals. Get the first road conference win of the season and keep the goal of the CFP alive. And then again, every other week during the conference campaign, that will certainly be the call. Good evening, everyone. From First Community Stadium, it was Rice Stadium until 2 days ago. Now it's First Community. I'm Andy Everett along with Jay Riley. Ed Suarez on the sideline, Pat Evans in the booth. Dan Walters, our engineer, and Shane Carter, our studio coordinator. Welcome to UTSA football. Rice is a different team than they were last year, but still not among the favorites to win the league. But don't tell the Rice Owls that. This is an opportunity for them to jumpstart their season as well. UTSA is amongst the favorites, and this is a must-win to get their conference season started off on the right foot. Before we give you the keys to the game, let's pause 10 seconds for identification. 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
9: The keys to the game are brought to you by North Park Subaru, part of the K-League family. And Jay, I'm going to start with penalties. UTSA is the most penalized team in the nation. They are the most penalized team in the conference by about 40 yards a game. That's got to stop, and it's the silly post-possession penalties that are making that stat what it is for the Roadrunners.
11: Well, look at how well, five touchdowns in a row last week because they limited the penalties. The penalties have been drive killers, and I think there was three or four penalties last week against UTSA, so I think they're on their way to solving that.
9: The offense was explosive, 59 points last week against Colorado State. If they can get in the high 30s and high 40s, I think they're going to win most games. If they can't get in the 30s, it's going to be dicey, and we're seeing an offense that is starting to find its own traction a little bit.
11: Yeah, they did a great job climbing back in that game last week. But this is one of those games that you may not have the ball that many times, so you better score when you have it. Defensively, they're going to have to stop and not let Rice just eat up the time of possession.
9: And Rice is one of the best in the conference in running the football. And UTSA's run defense has been the weakness so far, except in the Texas game. They got to play like they did against the Longhorns.
11: Yeah, this is a whole different animal. UTSA's athleticism should really show through in this game because they've got to have eye discipline for sure, but their tackling has to be on. When you get a TFL or you've got him around the waist for a TFL, you got to get him on the ground.
9: Rice runs the option from a number of different formations and from a number of different looks, left hash, right hash, on long yardage situations where you think they're going to pass. And then there's the play action pass. When you're expecting run, that 10th play is the one where the wide receiver is lonely, and sometimes they can hit the big play.
11: You remember against Army a couple of years ago, Jeff went, we're going to stop the run, and if you beat us with the pass, so be it. I think that might be the approach here today, but I also don't believe Rice is as deadly as Army was that year.
9: Certainly not. Special teams have been good except the kickoff return last week. That's got a return as well.
11: Yeah, I mean, the rest of the game, they did just fine. I mean, they made one mistake, and it cost them 7 points and a lot of momentum and what could have been a scary game. But I think the special teams are going to be fine. I mean, they're still one of the sweet spots of this team.
9: UTSA is the oldest team in the country. They average 21.2 years of age. Rice is a year and a half behind them. So that may not sound like a lot, but in the college football world, experience matters.
11: It's games. It's number of games played. It's number of plays played. A year and a half, I mean, that's let's face it, it's 18 games, Más o menos, and that's experience.
9: All right, those are the keys to the game, brought to you by North Park Subaru, a member of the K-League family. Time to introduce today's officials. It's brought to you by Nerd Focus, the area of concentration. The officials on the field must stay focused and have the utmost concentration all game long. Nerd Focus reminds you to stay sharp. Roadrunners, check out the Nerd Focus area of concentration, powered by Nerd Focus Energy Drink. And the officials for today's game. The referee is Matt Overton. The umpire is Bill Lampkin. Jordan Whittington is the head linesman. The line judge, Ryan Spadola. Glenn Wilson, the field judge. Ryan Robinson, the side judge. Larry Whaley, the back judge. The center judge is Tracy Jones. And I think Matt Overton's ready for the coin toss.
11: Looks like UTSA is going with a defensive philosophy on their 2-1-0 captains.
9: On
11: the field
9: tonight are Jennifer Kilgore, executive vice president. We're going to hopefully have a referee mic that's not blaringly loud like I think it's about to be. Here we go. First Community Credit Union is proud to partner with Rice as the new home
11: of First Community Stadium. We all have our on our headphones.
9: When he keys that mic, you never know what you're going to get.
11: Well, we're protecting ourselves.
12: All right, conference coin. That's going to be heads. That's heads. It says heads. That's going to be tails with the eagle, tails. UTSA, you're the visitors, your call. Heads, you called heads. It is a tails, you won the toss. You want the ball, which way you want to kick? Turn your backs this way. Rice has won the toss, we'll receive it this end.
11: Like UTSA got what they wanted anyway.
9: In a way, yes, but I also think you want to get ahead of this team and not let them chew up 6 or 7 minutes of the first quarter, so. One way or the other, we'll see what we got here, but you're going to get it the opposite in the second half. 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The receivers are supposed to be Max Mosey and Ben Grice for Rice, and we'll see what if they actually go out there here in a second. Ja'Curry Brown is the heralded quarterback that the Owls have. 6'4", 227, and they're saying he's probably closer to 240 now. He's a transfer from Miami in Central Florida. Ed, what's the mood on the sideline for the Roadrunners down there?
13: Right now, locked in. Nothing should be of any issue in terms of weather. They've got these misters. It's the best and most ideal weather they've had since they've been on the road this season. So put those all together, this should be a good performance if they hold true to form.
9: All right, we need about 3.5 hours for the rain to hold off. It's around us in different areas, and so far we've dodged it. So with the short week and trying to get a victory and get to 1-0 and then get ready for South Florida on Thursday night, this is an opportunity, hopefully, that the weather will stay away until about 10 o'clock or so. All right, it is Braden Doan to kick it off from left to right. And the Owls have a couple of returners back deep. There is really not much wind at all. There's none of the flags in the stadium are moving at all right now. And as soon as Braden Doan gets the cue from television, we'll be underway here. And we'll see if UTSA can continue to play well on special teams, sans the one play last week against Colorado State. The play clock has not even started yet, and the red cap down here to our left is still
14: waiting to give everyone the cue so that we can get underway. It's 87 degrees, mostly cloudy skies. And again, the wind and the streamers on the goalpost really not moving. Here's the kick. This is going to hang up. It's going to be fair. Caught it in as it goes into the end zone. The Owls will have it at the 25.
11: UTSA has to win on first down. If they're getting second and fives and second and fours, this is going to be a long night. So first
16: number
11: down.
16: Number 84 for Rice is wearing number 65. 84 is changed to number 65.
14: That's Will Schwartz. He's a tight end, so he's going to be in the game as an extra lineman. He's the left tackle, and he does not even have his name on the back of his jersey because that's the alternate uniform. The Owls are all in blue with the blue helmets. UTSA is all in white with their blue helmets, and we're going to run the first play of the game from the 25.

0: They'll send Grice in motion, orbit around the backfield, option it to the left, and it's fumbled, and it's picked up by UTSA, and they've got it at the 22. They ran the option play. UTSA's pointing in their direction, and they got the ball. UTSA gets a takeaway on the first or second play of the game, and they're in business.
1: Yeah, not great camera work to be able to see what happened with the pitch. We're watching the replay. Here it is. It just bounces off the hands of the running back.
0: Byers.
1: And UTSA pounces on it, but we talked about it in the pregame, guys. These guys are going to be pitching the ball a lot, and one of the deficiencies or the kryptonite for the option game, even all the way back to the 60s, is the possibility of a fumble.
0: All right, UTSA has Henderson to the left, and now he switches to the right hip of McCown. Three wide receivers on the left side. Quick pitch to Will, 20-yard line to the boundary. He'll pick up only 2 yards before he's ushered out of bounds. And the Owls did a good job of getting to the corner before Will could. Austin Hartenow with the tackle.
1: Well, I'm sure they've seen enough tape on Will Henderson that they're watching the edges. Will was outrunning Texas Longhorn defenders to the edge.
0: Second down and 8. 2 to the right. They send Tanner Butler in motion. They throw a screen pass to Amador. 20-yard line, 15-yard line, and he's going to get down to the 14. He needs the 12 for a first down. UTSA will have third down and a couple coming up.
1: Well, that was one heck of a collision at the end of that play. Amador just went straight up the field and ran into a Rice defender.
0: Snap it to Owen, handed up the middle, looking for a hole is Henderson. He's not going to get the first down. He's only going to get to the 14. A gain of 1, it's 4th and 2, and here comes the field goal team.
1: Yeah, I mean, this is a bonus drive for UTSA, and you need to come away with points on a bonus drive, and Jeff's going to elect to get the 3 here. I'm sure he's disappointed his offensive line couldn't help him get a 3rd and 2 right up the gut, but he'll take the points. These are, like I said, kind of donated.
0: This will be a 32-yard field goal from just off the right-hand hash for Michael Petro, and the snap is back, and Michael's kick is on the way, and it is good. 12:52 to play in the first quarter. UTSA takes a 3-0 lead. And we're going to get a timeout. And this is Roadrunners Football on the UTSA Sports Network.
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0: 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The drive for UTSA is only 8 yards, a minute 26, four plays, but they get three from Michael Petro after getting the turnover against Rice. And it'll be the Owls to get the ball back, and Max Mosey and Ben Grice go back deep to return the kick from Brayden Doan.
1: Yeah, now what has happened is UTSA did not win the toss, but they actually only give up two plays, get points, and they'll still get the ball to start the second half.
0: So here's Doan to kick it off from left to right. He was able to get it about 5 yards deep on the last kick. Bigfoot into this one. And this one's going to go over everybody's head again and 8 yards deep into the end zone. So he's got a big leg.
1: He got all of that one.
0: And is the field slippery or anything? We had a little mist earlier in during our pregame show. How's the field conditions?
2: This is a spongy field by nature, but the field is fine.
0: All right, so they'll put the ball at the 25-yard line, and they once again tell us that Will Swartz is playing tackle and not end. And he's going to line up on the right side this time. Rice has strong tackles and strong guards and weak guards, and they line up based on where the ball is on the field. Right now it's in the middle of the field. They put two wing backs in the game, and they're going to stay in the pistol with Ja'Kari Brown. Wide receiver on the right side, UTSA with a five-man front. They send Grice in motion, and they're going to turn and throw a pass out in the flat, and it's incomplete. And well behind the receiver, Jordan Clark. You know, it's kind of funny when you see the pistol and how big Ja'Kari Brown is and how small Tyvon Byers is.
1: Yeah, it's kind of Mutt and Jeff kind of back there in the backfield. What I'm seeing right now is Ja'Kari Brown, either he's watched a lot of tape and UTSA can get in the backfield. He seems to be rushing everything right now. That pass, Byers was open. He just threw a bad, inaccurate pass.
0: Barry Jackson and another wide receiver go out to the right. There's a wing back on the left. Byers is the tailback. They option, and it's a total keeper this time. And out to the 32 goes Ja'Kari Brown. There was no option man because they put Byers in front of him to block, and Brown was able to pick up about five. It'll be third down and four coming up.
1: Yeah, that just shows the size of this guy. He ran right through one tackle, and then three or four UTSA Roadrunners get roading down. He's got 4 yards now to get a first down. And UTSA, this is a big play. Third and four, they can force the punt here with a good play.
0: Wing left, two wide receivers left for now. The ball is on the left-hand hash. And this line is balanced towards the left. Here's a handoff sweeping right as Byers trying to get to the corner, not going to get there. He'll lose yards back to the 28, and there is Cameron Cooper, the guy from Houston. He comes in here and makes a big play, and he's going to force a Rice punt.
1: Well, the beautiful part of that is Cameron Cooper pushed his offensive lineman into the backfield, which forced Byers backwards. And it looked like he was going to get to the outside. There was a UTSA player there, but Cameron Cooper caught him from behind and brought him down, forcing the punt. That's just, you got to
3: make jersey changes for the scrimmage kick formation.
1: Are we going to hear this the entire game? I'm going to jump out the window.
0: They have to announce it. Here's the kick from Charlie Durkin with Amador back deep. Line drive, a spiraling kick, a good one too. Backs Amador back to the 20, comes right to the 25, up the middle 30, tossed still on his feet and tries to crawl forward to about the 35-yard line, and that's where he'll stop. And with 11:05 to play in the first quarter, UTSA has the ball in a three-point lead, 3-0 UTSA. This is Roadrunners football on the UTSA Sports Network.
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0: 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Ed, what's the message from Jeff Traylor and the coaching staff?
2: Well, during the previous time, offense was on the bench. They believe that they can get to the edge on the ground game. And they also, offensive linemen were told to impose their will. So they essentially believe they can and should control the line of scrimmage.
0: UTSA will have it on the left-hand hash. First down for the Roadrunners there. The Owls play a three-man front with a stand-up end. And this will be Anderson and Amador coming to the left. They flex out Miles Campbell and A.J. Wilson over on the far side. They'll send Amador in motion right to left. He's now in the slot. Back to pass is McCown. Looking. Steps up, fires downfield. He's got his man open, but he can't connect. Trying to get it downfield to Amador. And it was just a little bit too far. I think Owen needed another second in the pocket, and he didn't have it.
1: Amador actually came from the right side of the offense across the field and then kind of turned it up like a wheel route, and Owen just missed him.
0: Campbell's in the backfield for now. Now they switch everybody around and put Henderson back there and flex out Miles Campbell way to the left side. Now the three wide receivers on the right are all in a bunch formation tight to the line. Here's the handoff to Will, looking for a little hole. Bounces outside to the 40-yard line. He's got the 45, and he's going to get the first down as he gets around the 47. A little stutter step run that time by Will Henderson, and UTSA gets its first down.
1: Well, great job of not going down when a defender got some hands on him. He just ran right through it, picked up the first down.
0: Two wide receivers on the left, wing right, left-hand hash. Hand it to Will again, coming right, back up the middle, looking for a seam, but can't quite get past the 48, but into Rice territory at the 48, right on top of the Rice logo.
1: Someone got a shoe top on him, or Will might have been off and running again, but I like what I'm seeing from the offensive line, kind of getting a good push, and Will's showing a lot of patience running behind him, waiting for the hole to open.
0: 6 yards for Henderson. He's up to 20 yards rushing on 4 carries. Not bad, 5 a carry. Two wide receivers on either side, but one of them's a wingback now. And a play fake to Henderson, and now Matt McCown's going to roll out to his left and throw it downfield to nobody. It's incomplete. And UTSA will try to dial up something on 3rd down and 4.
1: Yeah, sometimes they dial up a defense that is perfect for what your play call is on offense, and that time, Owen was in trouble from the jump as a linebacker came off the left edge of the defense and chased him where he just had to get rid of the ball.
0: Three wide receivers on the right side. The one furthest out here is on the numbers on the right side of the formation. The ball is pretty much in the middle of the field. It's 3rd down and 4 from the Rice 48. Amador motion right to left. Henderson's the setback. Back to pass is McCown. Fires left sideline. It's caught at the 40-yard line and out of bounds. And UTSA is going to have another first down A little late push over there on the far side, but Amador's got another catch, and UTSA's got its second first down of the game.
1: And again, now the UTSA called a play that was perfect against the Rice defense as they were man up on that side of the field, and Amador just ran to the vacated area.
0: From the 39, McCown back to pass. Deep ball to the corner of the end zone, but it's way over Makai Anderson. He was held up a little bit around the 10-yard line, but there are no flags.
1: Oh, I mean, when we see the replay here, the right shoulder of Makai Anderson is just pulled back, and he's unable to run down the field. And the replay is not going to show it.
0: They're going to bring T.J. West over here on the right side. They've got a wide receiver in the slot on the right, a wing back on the left for now, and a wide receiver left for UTSA. From the left hash, hand it to Henderson, up the middle, looking to the left. And he's going to get spun down, but he should get to the 34-yard line. It's only our 36-yard line. It should be a 3-yard gain, and now UTSA's got 3rd and 7. They're kind of in no man's land here. This would be about a 53-yard field goal from this spot, but UTSA's trying to methodically get down the field and get in the end zone and get some separation if they can. This will be the 8th play of the drive. UTSA's chewed up about 2 minutes of the clock so far on this drive. They put 4 wide receivers in the pattern, no tight end. Amador goes in motion through the formation left to right. Now 3 wides on the right side. McCown's in trouble, spins out of trouble, fires downfield towards the sideline, and it's incomplete. He was hit as he threw. And now it's going to be 4th down for UTSA, 4th down at about 7. And will they give Michael a chance to kick from 52?
1: Looks like they're sending him out there.
0: So a little moral victory, if you will, for Rice on these 2 possessions. UTSA has not been able to get touchdowns out of them and have had to settle for field goals. And now Michael's going to have to kick a long one right here. They're going to spot this at the 43, so this will be a 53-yard field goal try from the left-hand hash. Let's see if Michael can get one from 53 right here. Here's the snap back. Here's the kick on the way. And it is good. It's good. And it's 6-0 UTSA. 8:41 to go. Michael Petro with a 53-yard field goal try. And the Roadrunners have a 6-0 lead with 8:41 to play in the first quarter. So a nice drive for UTSA. 9 plays, but only 30 yards in 2 minutes and 24 seconds. And UTSA with the 6-0 lead will see if they can slow down the Owls again.
1: Well, what's happening offensively right now is UTSA is not doing a bad job running the ball. They are not protecting Owen McCown and giving him time to find open receivers. So they may need to switch to a real quick get it out of your hands type of offense. Until that running game takes over and they can use the play action to slow down that rush.
0: 3rd kickoff now coming up for Braden Doan. And Mosey and Grice are back deep. So Mosey's the one they want to catch it. He's the one over on the left side. Here comes Doan's kick. And another one that's going to hang up in the air. This one's returnable. Nope, it's not. They're going to let it go 2 yards deep into the end zone. Rice will be back at the 25-yard line. So far, Rice has run 2 possessions, and they have 0 yards of total offense. It's all been on the ground. They've got 6 for Ja'Kari Brown and -3 for Byers and Hardeman, their running backs.
1: Well, they have attempted 1 pass. It was the
0: he
1: threw it looked to me like Byers was open, but the pass was very inaccurate and rushed. I think he's a little concerned about that UTSA can get to him, and he's got to get rid of the ball quickly.
0: Rice is in the pistol. 3 wide receivers on the right side. 1 goes in motion, and here's a handoff up the middle. And this time Byers is going to get a nice gain, their best run of the day, out to the 33. It's going to be an 8-yard pickup for the Owls, and it's 2nd down.
1: Well, Jeff talked about how physical these running backs are.
0: That was Hardeman,
1: Rice,
0: by the way, not Byers. Hardeman's in there at running back. 3 wide receivers on the right. There's a tight end on the left this time. Once again, they try to send a man in motion, but he fakes out of it. And now Clark's going to go back and line up as a wing back for now. 2nd down and 2. Brown will take the snap after Grice goes in motion. Here's another handoff to Byers. He's going to get the – or Hardeman, he's going to get the first down as he gets to the 37-yard line.
9: Hardeman Jr. picks up a First Community first
1: Well,
9: down.
1: Starting to show a little bit of ability right between the tackles this time. Two runs, picking up a first down, the initial first down of the game for the Rice Owls. And UTSA just showing their speed, not letting them to the outside, but now some success on the inside.
0: Wide receiver left, two wingbacks, or a wingback and a little slot receiver over here on the left side. The tight end lines up Rice. That's Grice. He goes in motion. Here's a option play for Brown. He is not going to go anywhere. UTSA bottles that one up. Number of players get on it. James Wally was the last to make sure he got on the ground. It's going to be a loss for the Owls on that pitch play or that option play. It's going to be second down and 12.
1: Another TFL for the Roadrunners. Nice start to this game of getting the penetration and making sure that Brown doesn't beat him. Maybe someone said someone else is going to have to beat us, but it's not going to be Brown and UTSA getting in the backfield.
0: Brown's got something wrong with his shoe. He was trying to get it. It's still not situated, but he's going to run this play anyway as the play clock is down to four. Running back on his left. Here's a pass attempt for Brown. Rolling out to his right. Chunks one deep downfield. And this one's way overthrown by everyone. The closest Owl receiver was Will Schwartz, one of their tight ends. He switched back from 65 to 84 on that play. And now it's third down and 12.
1: And ONP, we had him covered like a glove. And again, UTSA in the backfield quickly. Brown is supposedly suffering a little bit from an ankle injury that he sustained against Fresno State. He sure didn't show much ability to get outside and flee from the rush on that play.
0: Pistol formation again for the Owls. They've lined up in this almost exclusively because that pistol back is their pitch back. Two wing backs and a tight wide receiver. Back to pass again is Brown. He's got time this time. He lobs it deep downfield, and it's going to be incomplete. The guy was open downfield, Braylon Walker, but he couldn't connect. Now we got a flag down, and we're going to see what the penalty is.
1: I think they're going to get UTSA for holding. But they're all walking back to the original line of scrimmage.
3: Holding. Defense, number 18. Yeah. 10-yard penalty. It's an automatic first down.
1: That's Ahmad Chapman. He was beat. And maybe that little hold is why the ball was overthrown just a hair.
0: So that'll move the ball to the 45 for Rice. Yeah. Well, there was another hold on that play, too, because Jeremiah Bailey was a horse collar trying to get to Ja'Cari Brown. Two wide receivers are going to come to the left side for Rice. This is their deepest penetration so far, but still not in UTSA territory. Handoff comes to the left side. Nice run by Byers. He'll get out to the 49. About a four-yard pickup for the Rice running back, Tyvon Byers.
1: That was Owen Peewee over there making the tackle, but 4 yards on first down is not what UTSA is looking for. 2 yards, okay. 4 yards, that puts them in their range because they're getting in that spot now, Andy, that it, no man's land. If it's fourth and two,
0: yeah.
1: They're likely to go for it.
0: Second down and six from the 49, still in their own territory, and right in the middle of the Rice logo as they approach midfield. Grice goes in motion again to the left. Now comes back to the right. They're going to hand it off to Byers. He's going to sweep out to the left, but the helmet flies off. One of UTSA's players is going to have to come out. But Hardeman doesn't go anywhere that time as he was tackled back at the 49. It's going to be no gain in third down and six for Rice.
1: Elijah Newell comes up and just putting the tackle on, lost his helmet. So he'll have to go off for a play. But that looked to me another tackle for loss. Was that official,
0: yeah,
1: Andy?
0: Yeah, I think they said no gain on that play.
1: All right.
0: Yeah, 0 yards. So no tackle down for loss, but almost. Third down and six coming up from the 49. Wide receiver right, two tight ends in the game, and they've got one tight end over here on the left side. Quick hitter up the middle, and Hardeman's not going to get the first down. He gets into UTSA territory at the 49. This will bring up fourth down and about three, and likely a go-for-it situation here. You had 6 yards to go, so and probably two downs to get it.
1: Yeah, that was Eddie Smith in on that tackle, and I think when they get in that situation, they can – the playbook's open to them. They want to run that ball, pick up maybe 3 yards, and then have a fourth down and manageable, and that's exactly what's happened. So this UTSA defense is going to have to try to get a stop on fourth and three.
0: They've had the ball for almost 4 minutes. This is the eighth play of the drive, fourth down from the 49 in UTSA territory for the first time. Here's a pass right side over the middle. It's caught by Rice at the 40-yard line and down to the 38. A catch that time by Jordan Clark for the Owls, and they're going to get a first down on the slant pattern.
1: Wow, yeah, that just made it way too easy. Nate Robinson was at least 12 yards away from the receiver, and on a fourth and four, it's just pitch and catch. The receiver didn't do anything. He ran up the field 5 yards and turned around, and Nate Robinson wasn't anywhere near him and easily picks up the first down.
0: Coming up on the ninth play of the drive for Rice. UTSA leads 6-0, 4 minutes to play in the first quarter. Barry Jackson comes wide left. Wing back on either side, and Hardeman's in the backfield this time to the left. It's a straight drop play for Brown, and he gets hit in the backfield. Nowhere to go that time for Chikuri as UTSA got in there defensively. And a good play by Eddie Smith again to get him for probably a loss on that play. I think he's back. No, they're going to say no gain again, second down and 10.
1: They're getting some pretty good spots.
0: Oh, yeah.
1: That looked like at least a yard loss. But UTSA, again, Eddie Smith doing a great job of quickly getting into the backfield and blowing up the timing and the play.
0: Braylon Walker goes wide right. The double wing set here again, and Bryson in motion, orbit behind the backfield. And here's an option play to the left, and here goes Brown down the sideline, and he's going to score. He's to the 10, he's to the 5, touchdown for Rice. And the Owls can get an extra point and take the lead. And that was a 5-minute drive and 10 plays for Rice to go down the field and get a touchdown.
1: Yeah, I mean, that's what happens with this kind of offense. UTSA went to go play the back, and Brown kept the ball. Watching the replay here, there's UTSA, and no help from the inside. So good blocking by Rice to make it where the inside guys couldn't get to the outside, and Brown dances into the end zone.
0: Enoch Gota is their place kicker, and he's a good one. He's been around here for Rice, it seems like, forever, and he's ready to kick the extra point, and he makes it. So Rice takes a 7-6 lead with 3:09 to play in the first quarter, and this is Roadrunners football on the UTSA Sports Network.
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0: 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It's going to look like on the film to a lot of people that Joel Rogers missed on Ja'Kari Brown, and we'll ask the coaches later in the week about this. But from my perspective, it was Joel Rogers, and he had two guys to cover. He had the pitch man because he was going after the pitch man, but whoever was supposed to take the quarterback got blocked.
1: Yeah, that's more of the case, in my opinion, of great blocking by the Rice offensive line than it was a missed assignment. They caught UTSA in a formation that had him out there on an island, and they had to come from the inside and unable to get there, and Ja'Kari Brown just nice little jaunt down to the end zone.
0: So UTSA now needs to answer back. They've had two field goals on two possessions, and they trail now 7-6 because on Rice's third possession, they go 10 plays and 75 yards. They chew up 5.5 minutes. And here comes the kick from Goda, and this one's going to sail over everybody's head as well. Brandon High was back there deep to receive it. If you weren't with us the other day on the coaches show, Jeff Traylor talked about, I like Makai Anderson to return kicks, but I also want Brandon High to do it because I don't want Makai to do it every time.
1: Yeah.
0: It's a dangerous play. You're kind of rolling the dice anytime you put somebody back out there. Both High and Anderson have had injury issues in the past, and you don't want to lose what you get from them in the offense because of a situation on the kickoff.
1: And somehow Makai is sneaking out on the field for 50 or so plays, is what Jeff told us at the show.
0: First down for UTSA. DJ Allen in motion back to the left. Here's a handoff up the middle. Brandon High is going to carry this one out to the 32. A 7-yard pickup, and it's going to be second down and 3 for UTSA.
1: But what Jeff was saying is Makai's already getting 50, 55 plays on offense. He doesn't want to add another 2 or 3 plays on special teams.
0: Brandon's in the backfield to the right of McCown. They send DJ in motion. They hand it to DJ, that's Anderson on the reverse. 40-yard line. He's going to get a first down as he gets out to the 42.
1: And I can promise you this. Had Owen McCown not pitched that ball and kept it, he'd still be running.
0: Yeah.
1: There was no one out there on the far side of the field for us.
0: I wonder
1: us.
0: If that's even an option or if it was just called, we're going to hand it off no matter what.
1: I don't know, but I bet he's looking at it going, hey, coach, maybe we want to, you know, add this little wrinkle and let me keep it one time.
0: James Madison wide left, slot on the left. Here's McCown back to pass. Sideline right to Brandon High, and he tumbles out of bounds as he gets to the 44. It's only a 2-yard pickup. That was a little bit behind Brandon that time, and he was off balance when he caught it.
1: Yeah, not much he could do with it after he caught it because of where it was placed. But positive pickup, 2 yards on first down. Now let's see if UTSA can pick up that 5, 6, 7 yard gain like they need.
0: Empty gun for McCown. 5 wide receivers in the pattern. 3 on the left, 2 on the right. And McCown with a long count looks over a 3-man front. Back to passes. McCown's got plenty of time. Now he does it. Avoids one tackle. Fires it downfield. DJ Allen had a nice attempt for a catch, but was blanketed in coverage that time. The Yells had Koa Akui in there to cover DJ. And now UTSA's got a 3rd and 8 coming up. We have about a minute 36 to play here in the first quarter.
1: Yeah, they brought a safety late on a blitz and just got completely missed by the offensive line, and Owen McCown was in trouble, did a great job of slipping the tackle and then throwing the ball downfield, almost got a completion. Looks like Rice might be, well, they actually moved the ball back to the 44.
0: That's where it should have been because it was incomplete. It was a 2-yard pickup on first down, no gain on the incomplete pass, and now it's 3rd and 8 from the 44. 2 wide receivers to the wide side over on the left, and a tight end on a wing on the left. McCown back to throw again. Steps up in the pocket. Zips one to the sideline. It's caught by DJ Allen for a first down at the 40-yard line. He's down to the Rice 39. DJ Allen just knows where to go to get the ball.
1: And that is a great throw as well. It's a long throw. And DJ Allen just a great pattern run and made it where there was really nothing that Koa Akui could do.
0: Throw it to the left side. Caught by Allen again. Down the sideline. Makes one man miss. Can't make the second one miss. He'll get to the 35. It's only 3 yards. And second down coming up for UTSA. Actually, they're only going to give him the 36, so in between the two, in between the 35 and 36. So second down and a long seven, short eight coming up.
1: Been a pretty quick first quarter. It's already down under a minute.
0: Yeah, about 39 minutes of action so far in this game, maybe 37. Two wide receivers make it three on the right side. One of those is Young. He's now a wing back on the right. Here's the handoff to Brandon up the middle. Has one man miss and then is able to slither back towards the right and get inside the 30 down to, well, that's where they're going to stop him, 30-yard line.
1: Yeah, I think right on the 30, and he's got to get to the 28. So third down and two here. Are they just going to let the clock run out, Andy, and talk about it?
0: Yeah, they have that option. But McCown's in a huddle right now, and I would imagine they'd like to talk about what play they're running, but they're now at the line of scrimmage, and they've got three running backs in the backfield. One of them is an offensive lineman, and now they have a false start
3: false
0: on this
3: start.
0: Play.
3: Offense, number 55, 5-yard penalty, it's third down.
0: And Jeff Traylor's mad about something, and now they will let the quarter run out because now they're going to have to dial up third down and eight instead of third down and two.
1: I don't know who Jeff is yelling at, because the area that he's upset and screaming at doesn't have an official.
0: That is the end of the first quarter play. UTSA's got third down coming up. They trail 7-6. 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
0: 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Ed, are you back with us?
2: Yes.
0: There you go. Tell us again.
2: Yeah, they tried that play last week as well, and it also was penalized, so I think they got a little too cute. But Traylor's also a little frustrated. Do you think, sir, some holding going on by the corners at right, and he wants them to make that call.
0: All right, so UTSA is going to have 3rd and 7 at the 35. They're certainly in field goal range. There's really not much wind to deal with. if there is some, it's out of the north where the two field goals by Petro has been. But now UTSA would much rather convert third down and seven, or at least get it closer to where they can go for it on fourth down.
9: Third down and seven, UTSA, they are on the Rice 35-yard line.
0: So everybody is in the huddle right now for UTSA, that Kansas City Sugar huddle that's been made famous by the Chiefs, where they line up about 2 or 3 yards from the ball. They're going to flex out Will Henderson and two other wide receivers to the right. Two come to the left, and it's an empty gun for McCown as he stands at the 40 with the line of scrimmage at the 35. McCown with a slant pattern. It's caught for a first down to the 28-yard line.
1: Nope.
0: And nope, it's going to be just a tad short, isn't it?
1: Nope, they're going to mark him at the 29.
0: It was Brandon Young that made the catch. It's fourth and one. So UTSA is going to line up and go for it on fourth and one.
1: Koa Akui is the one who made the tackle, and he did a great job of making sure there was no
3: first charge timeout, UTSA.
0: So the Roadrunners want to talk about this here and see what play they're going to come up with. They want to stay ahead of the game. Rice obviously has come back to take the lead. And with UTSA taking a timeout, so are we. 14:38 to play in the second quarter. It's Rice 7 and UTSA 6, and this is Roadrunners Football on the UTSA Sports Network.
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0: 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So UTSA has fourth and one from the Rice 29. We're just underway second quarter. The Owls have a one-point lead, 7-6. And UTSA is going to operate from the right-hand hash as soon as television says we can.
1: Don't be surprised if Owen McCown running the ball this play.
0: I'm surprised it's not tush push time. Now they're going to run with the extra lineman in the backfield. And it's a direct snap out to Marion Peterson, and he's going to break through for the first down and then still goes down to the 25-yard line. So Peterson picks up about four on that direct snap play, and he had a little bit of help with that extra offensive lineman in the backfield.
1: Well, that's a big first down for UTSA, no doubt about it. Just starting the second quarter, UTSA has 89 total yards in the first quarter. That is nowhere near what they had last week.
0: First down, Henderson back in the game in the backfield. Amador goes in motion left to right. He's now in the slot. Hand it to Will, coming left, looking for the corner, and he's going to lose yards. He could not get there. They tracked him down in the backfield. He'll lose back to the 31, and it's second down and 16.
1: Can't run backwards. That is brutal. But there's Koa Akui again. from that safety position. If you see that safety coming down is that quickly into the backfield, well, look out for play action now because UTSA can go over the top.
0: Three wide receivers right, two go left, empty gun again for McCown, no tight end on the play. Three-man front for Rice. McCown throws it over the middle. In traffic, a catch is made, but so much traffic that he can only get to the 29-yard line. It was a terrific catch again by Amador, but he had way too many people around him to do anything with the ball once he got it.
1: That's about all he does is make tremendous catches. He is an incredible athlete. That one just looked discombobulated from the jump.
0: So third down and 14 from the 29. This is still field goal range for Petro. They'd have to probably get about, I would say, 9 or 10 at least for Jeff to consider going for it on fourth down. Three wide receivers on the right. Tanner Butler is the wing back on the right. Back to pass is McCown. Has some time and looks and fires over the middle. Amador, another great catch inside the 15. And he's going to get a first down to the 13-yard line. What a catch by Amador.
1: And what a missile from Owen McCown as well. But Amador had to go up and catch that over his head in traffic.
0: Hand it to Henderson, sweeping right. Makes a man miss 10. He's to the goal line. Touchdown, Will Henderson. Once they seal that edge, there's no one in the country that's going to catch Will. And UTSA converts a big third down and then gets a touchdown on the next play to take the lead back. It's 12-7.
1: Yeah, Will Henderson kind of juked inside a little bit, made the defensive back hesitate for just a millisecond, and then, once that happens, it's over, period. No one's catching Will Henderson.
0: All right, here's Petro. Instead of a field goal, he'll do the extra point, which is way better.
1: Preferable.
0: Yes. The high snap, but no problem with the hold for Cale Hogan. The kick is good, and UTSA regains the lead. 12:26 to play in the second quarter. It's UTSA 13 and Rice 7. This is Roadrunners football on the UTSA Sports Network.
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0: It's second quarter today presented by Alliance Credit Union. 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UTSA has a 13-7 lead after a 13-play, 75-yard drive. It took 5 minutes and 43 seconds. And the Roadrunners are back on top, 13-7. And Ray Dedone will kick it again back to Grice, who steps up a little bit around the 5-yard line as if he may be able to return this one. End-over-end kick that is going to angle to the sideline and barely get into the end zone, just around the pylon on the good side for UTSA. So it'll be out to the 25. Roadrunner fans, if you want more from your next Las Palapas visit, join the LP Club, Las Palapas' loyalty program, and get access to exclusive deals, specials, offers, and rewards. 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UTSA 118 yards of total offense, Rice 65. And the majority of that's been Ja'Kari Brown on that long run of 38. And he's got 42 yards today total. They're going to light up in a double pistol. So two running backs in the game right now behind Ja'Kari Brown. And they've got two tight ends in, or one tight end, and they've got two wide receivers in the play. UTSA's got a six-man front and two others in the box. And we're going to get a delay of game.
3: Offense, 5-yard penalty, still first down.
0: Jeff talked about this a lot. When you have a dead ball like this, the play clock only starts back at 25, not 40. And sometimes coaches and players lose track of that, and that's what happened to Rice. So first and 15 for the Owls, back at the 20, still in the double pistol. And a motion, but they don't complete it. Now on the option play, it's Brown. He pitches it late and nowhere to go. The quarterback, Brown, was eaten up. The pitch was late. And they're going to lose more yards back around the 18-yard line. And this will be second down and long coming up for the Owls as UTSA strung that one out perfectly. It's going to be a loss of one.
1: Jeremiah Bailey is the one who got in behind Ja'Kari Brown and forced him to pitch that. And that really gave all three UTSA defenders that were out there the ability just to know exactly who was getting the ball and swarm on him and push him out of bounds for a loss.
0: Second and 16 back at the 19. Wing left, two wide receivers left, tight end right. Snap it to Brown, two-step drop, pump fake. Someone wants to throw, deep ball down the left boundary. He's got a guy open, and he makes a terrific catch around the 45, and he's going to get all the way down to the 40. It was Grice. Grice may have paid the price, too, as he came down hard on his shoulder, but it's a long pass. UTSA had good coverage, just a perfect pass from Ja'Kari Brown.
1: Ja'Kari Brown put that one on the money. It was a double move. UTSA's defender did not bite on it, and Brown just dropped it right in the basket. You can't throw it any better than that.
0: All right, first down for Rice. They're in UTSA territory at the 41. Four aces on the board, 11-11 left, second quarter. Here's the snap, and an option play to the right for Brown. He's all by himself now. He's going to go to the sideline and get out of bounds around the 36. So he'll pick up about 5 yards on that play. And now, more than that, they're going to say he went out of bounds at the 32. That's a generous spot. It's going to be second down and two. No, they're going to give him a first down. Wow, I thought he was going to be out of bounds well short of that, but it's enough for a first down to the 31. So first down for Rice, under 11 minutes to play as they try to get the lead back on this drive. And we have a whistle.
1: I think they're going to look at this and see where,
0: yeah,
1: he went out.
0: I was thinking he was out of bounds around the 35-yard line.
1: I think they're taking a peek at this. There's been no indication.
0: All reviews are in the booth. All reviews are brought to you by Thomas J. Henry, here for you 24/7, nights and weekends.
3: After a quick review, the ball's at the 33-yard line. It'll be first and 10.
0: Well, has it first down? Because the ball was at the 41 to start the drive. It should be second and 8.
1: I think it should be second and 2.
0: Yeah, right. Second down and 2 after an 8-yard pickup. You know, they've got first and 10 on the scoreboard. They've got second and 2 down marker on the far side. So it is second down and 2 at the 33. And now Rice is set. We're still not satisfied with everything. Now the scoreboard is synced with the down markers. And here we go. Second down and 2 from the 33. Wing back right, two wide receivers right. They'll send that receiver in motion. They'll hand it up the middle. Nowhere to go. This is Tyvon Byers, and he is pushed back for a loss. And that's what was important about that play to get the spot right. Instead of first down, now it's third and four, and UTSA has a chance to force a long field goal or maybe get them off the field another way.
1: Yeah, that again was Jeremiah Bailey finally making the tackle, but the real push was on the right-hand side of the defensive line. I couldn't make out who it was. Maybe it was Jamion Buxton, got in the backfield, and the running back ran into the back, bounced off, and then got tackled by Bailey.
0: Double wing backs, and here's a option play coming to the right. Late pitch again.